0: going late. Like, I get it. I think that what really happened that went all the way south for the Cincinnati Bengals is when they tried to claim that Arrowhead was Burrowhead. Remember the mayor started getting out in front of his skis and started getting a little loose and everything? Buddy. I knew then that was the beginning of the end.
1: Sometimes people just need to shut up, right? You do not give highly motivated athletes more motivation. You just don't. In Arrowhead, the crowd showed up. Has been tough on them ever since.
0: I'll tell you what, man. The mayor of Cincinnati, he talked like he's in the barbershop, but he said it out loud. He should have just kept that in the barbershop in the hometown. That would have been okay.
1: I bet you he lost the next election.
0: Right. I don't know. Hey, look, I know it didn't go over too well. That's for sure. And Cincinnati has not been the same. The Chiefs come in with Arrowhead number 2 on Emmett Golden's top 5 home field advantage stadiums here on game night on ESPN Radio.
2: Number 1.
1: I got to go with the current NFL Super Bowl champions, the Seahawks, Lumen Field, 12. You know, the fans, you talk about playing a role. Mm. They show up every Sunday, Monday, Thursday, whatever day the game is, to win. Like, they show up like, we got to play our part today, and they have a big time home field advantage, and that is why they sit atop my rankings.
0: Yeah, they are so loud there. I mean, you can never say that they don't do their part. Like you said, it gets loud. There was a period of time where that was a death knail for you. Oh, you got to go to Seattle? That's an L. Right? Yep. You know, we'll go through pickups. I'll be like, Seattle's playing at home? That's
1: over.
0: A nail. Right. Go ahead and chalk that up. Seattle's going to definitely get that. It's not quite the same as it was, but coming off the Super Bowl victory that they had in Super Bowl 60, it just might turn back into that coming up next year. I'm very interested to see, you know, how much more the intensity is built up now that they are the reigning Super Bowl champs. But that's always a loud place. That's always a dangerous, tough place to play. So Seattle coming in number 1. Is not a big surprise to me at all. I think you have a pretty salty list.
1: Yeah. No domes either on my list. I didn't even do that on purpose. Once I kind of looked through it, said, I don't have any
0: domes. I still can't believe you got Buffalo at 5, though.
1: I want to put them 2 or 1.
0: They're literally going across the street.
1: I know, but they've never... Like, if you move into a new house...
0: But what's going to change about it, though, is my question.
1: Is it a home instantly when you move into it?
0: No, hell yeah, especially if it costs me what I think it's going to cost me. It better be my home. It's my home. Yeah, it's my car. It's my everything.
1: Yeah, it's where you live. You got to break it in.
0: The minute that I sign my name on the dotted line, it's broken in, Jack. It's going to be my weekend entertainment. It's going to be everything. Man, look. I don't care.
1: I have a tremendous respect, but the reason they're on my list is because I respect. 5. Yeah, I mean, and there are 32 teams in the NFL. You know what I'm saying? So 5 ain't, and I'm just saying, it's because they haven't played a game in that place yet, so I don't know how loud it's going to be. I expect it to be loud. You know, I don't know how things are going to go. What if they, like, you got to win at home to have a good home field advantage.
0: True.
1: I don't know how they're going to play at home this year. I expect them to play well, but there's too much unknown. I still put them on my list just at number 5.
0: Well, real quick, give us your 5 to 1.
1: All right, I'm going with new high mark at Buffalo Bills at 5. Mile High, Denver at 4. Lambeau at 3. Arrowhead at 2. And Lumen at 1. That is for the Seattle Seahawks.
0: At eGoldie80 is how you can find him on social media. Of course, you can always hit us up at 888-SAY-ESPN, 888-729-3776. I'll give my top 5 home field advantages up later on in the show. But if Emmett missed out on one, or you think
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0: do not hesitate to let us know about that. He's Emmett Golden. I'm Q Myers. Coming up next, we take a look at the second half of the WNBA season. 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

0: Rodgers. I wrote about it today at ESPN.com. The Braves need to get that second starter behind Chris Sale. The Brewers need one behind Mizorowski. The Cubs need one behind Matthew Boyd. All these teams looking to match the Dodgers on the mound. And right now, as constituted, they can't do it. So we'll see how aggressive Milwaukee is.
1: Jesse Rodgers, ESPN MLB reporter with us here on Game Night on ESPN Radio on the all-new ESPN app. And Jesse, I'm here in Las Vegas. Obviously, the A's are going to be making their way to town in 2028. Chan Ho Park, he became the first Korean to buy a stake in the team. Mark Cuban just the other day bought some stake in the team. What do you make of all these moves that John Fisher and company have been making with the A's?
0: Yeah, I think he's, first of all, they've had some terrible injuries or they'd be a better team this year. They just got destroyed and they've tanked big time this year. But moving towards Vegas, I think they want to have a good team. And I think he wants to turn the PR, you know, around, you know. Mark Cuban is well-liked, Channel Park, well-liked guys, bringing a little bit more into the fold because he was kind of so hated by A's fans. So I think it's kind of looking forward to a new day for the A's when they get to Las Vegas with some new investors and kind of start this franchise over again after some terrible PR, you know, leaving Oakland the way he did. So I think that's part of it and just a new beginning for the franchise.
1: Earlier in the evening, we saw the Marlins snap their 12-game losing streak. That was a franchise record, and they've been playing competitive. And before the All-Star break, they were really good. Could this be the game that kind of gets them to flip things around and make them a little bit of a run, or is this just a one-off?
0: No, I mean, it could be. I watched that ninth inning. It was impressive. They needed it in a big way. I mean, they celebrated like it was the seventh game of the World Series because when you lose 12 in a row, that's how you're going to do it. I think they're rethinking things now. They were clear buyers a couple weeks ago. Let's see how the rest of the week goes. They're only two out, but they need to show that the 12-game losing streak was kind of just a bad moment in time for them, and they're actually a good team. So push back forward above 500 in the coming days. It's kind of funny how, you know, we talk about such a long season, but when it gets near the deadline, the small sample sizes matter so much because it really informs their front office what they're going to do. I don't see the Marlins pushing all in. I don't see them giving up. It's, again, like some of those American League teams we talked about. Maybe there's a little bit of a sell-off or a sell-buy, as we like to say. But you still want to compete when you're that close to playoffs. It's weird in divisions like that. The Marlins are 9.5 out of first place, but they're only two out of the wild card. So that's what I go back to. Teams that are like that aren't going to push all their chips in. It just, you got to win four rounds of the playoffs to win the World Series. So you don't want to give up your future with just a 1% chance of going to the World Series. So you'll do a little bit of that. You'll do a little bit of a sell, a little bit of a buy, and hopefully compete with the team that you have.
1: Well, Jesse, we'll close out with this. We'll ask you to look into your crystal ball and let us know where Scooble's going to be pitching at this time next week.
0: I'm going to give you two.
1: Okay.
0: Because it's hard. But you maybe have heard some of this momentum, but I'm going to say either Tampa Bay or the Dodgers. I'm going to put Tampa Bay first. Tampa Bay or the Dodgers. That's my guess. The Dodgers are lurking. They'll have a better idea about they have a better idea about their walking wounded than I do right now. If Snell looks bad or Glasnow or these guys can't cut it, they might make that play for school. But I think Tampa Bay sees the American League and has that farm system and is willing to do it. Remember, they're trying to move into a, you know, build a new stadium, new ownership there. What a splash it would be if they traded for Tarek Skubal.
1: That would be a big deal. It would be a huge deal and not a surprise at all, but a really good baseball being played by both, as you know. Jesse, fantastic stuff. Thanks so much for giving us some time this evening here on Game Night. We really appreciate you.
0: You got it, guys. Be well.
1: Jesse Rodgers, ESPN MLB reporter with us here on Game Night. You get that? You write that down, Emmett? You ready? You ready for next week to see where Skubal will be? Tampa Bay or L.A.?
2: Yeah, get him out of the AL Central. Yeah, I'm cool with that.
1: You Deuces, know? Right?
2: Right, yeah. It works for me.
1: Evan's like, I don't care where he goes as long as it's up out of here.
2: Yeah, I'm a Guardians fan, so as long as the Gardos don't have to face Skubal, I'm cool wherever he ends up.
1: I know, that's right. He's Evan Golden. I'm Q Myers. Coming up next, where are the Lakers in the land of desirable franchises? That old Laker mystique, do they still have it? That's next on Game Night on ESPN Radio on the all-new ESPN app.
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0: games out of that third wild card spot at the moment. And no trade deadline discussion can be complete without discussing the evil empire. We said earlier, the Yankees have some serious gaps in their lineup right now due to injuries. And the latest with Bellinger means they need help. So what can we expect from New York heading into Monday's deadline? ESPN MLB reporter Jesse Rogers joined game night and said, expect them to be aggressive.
1: The key here is with the injuries and with sort of the desperation from the Yankees, meaning they haven't won the World Series in a long time. Brian Cashman and Aaron Boone just daily get criticized about that. I think between the injuries and that desire, they're going to be as aggressive as they can. And that means improving any area of their team. It doesn't just have to be the one area you might be weak in, because yeah, it takes two to tango, and not always do you match up with a team. But if you can strengthen a strength, you do that. If you can strengthen the depth, you do that. So I think Cashman's going to be very aggressive in how he improves the team, and it could happen anywhere. It could happen with an extra bat. It certainly can happen in the rotation. I mean, if Scooble becomes available, you never know what the Yankees will offer there. So I do think they're going to be aggressive at the deadline.
0: A lot more coming your way in the days ahead on all things trade deadline. SportsCenter All Night, ESPN Radio. We'll stick with baseball. Red Sox Athletics. A's score first in this one. Then the Red Sox load the bases in the sixth.
2: Suarez is ready. He throws. Sedan swings and skies one into left field. Back on the warning track. Back at the wall. It is off the top.
0: WEEI 93.7 FM, and that was more than enough. Red Sox hold on to win it 4-2. Astros, Angels. Astros get the win here 6-4. The Angels, it's their ninth loss this season when leading, entering the ninth inning. And Brewers, Giants, fresh off Mizorowski's gem of a start on Sunday night. Milwaukee in control in the NL Central with a 7-game lead. We picked this one up in the fourth. Giants up 2-0.
2: McCray now drives one to left field. Pretty well hit toward the gap in left center. It is gone! Up over the wall, Grant McCray showing off some real opposite field power. His first home run. It's 3-0 Giants.
0: KNBR, and the Giants would win it 3-0. SportsCenter All Night, ESPN Radio, back inside NFL training camp. Two-time Pro Bowl D-tackle Vita Vea has spent 8 seasons with the Buccaneers, one of 2 players in Bucs history to record multiple sacks in each of his first 8 seasons with the team. He requested a trade on Monday out of Tampa, and Ben Solak on SportsCenter with the latest on one of the top nose tackles in the league.
3: This is not surprising. Vea's been playing on a big contract here for multiple years with those big base salaries. We see most NFL teams restructure those salaries for void years, right? The Bucs haven't done that with Vea, which indicates that they want the flexibility to potentially not extend him and let him hit free agency. So $17 million in base salary sitting on this last year of his deal. Now, if I were Vita Vea and I was one of the 2 best nose tackles in football, and the other guy, Dexter Lawrence, got traded for the 10th overall pick like 3 months ago, I also would be saying, hey now, I think I'm pretty valuable here in the league. There's only 2 guys who are significant pass rush threats from the nose tackle. It's Lawrence and it's Vea. The issue for Vea is he's 3 years older. He is 31 years old. Lawrence was 28, already kind of pushing his prime. Vea is certainly past his. And so I texted an executive right when this news broke, and I said, if you were building a trade package for Vea, what would you do? He said, I don't know, like a second and a fifth, but it's going to be hard because that Lawrence package really sets the floor for Vea's trade value.
0: And we've got yet another domino now on the board in the league, and so much left to figure out just to get some guys into training camp. It's all about football now. As soon as the business side gets figured out, and we're in the window where, hey, there's news every day. And according to ESPN's Adam Schefter, do not expect anything to change anytime soon. Schefter joined the Pat McAfee Show on Monday with more.
4: Let's just see if there's anything else that does happen, because sometimes when these teams come in, storylines that we didn't know surface, players sometimes don't show up. I still think there's obviously a lot of unresolved contractual issues. There are still going to be big deals that get done this summer. Jahmyr Gibbs, Bijan Robinson, I would think both those deals at some point here should get done. There are deals for the 2 cornerbacks, Devin Witherspoon in Seattle, Christian Gonzalez in New England. Those deals, I think, at some point probably have to get done. Baker Mayfield, Vita Vea in Tampa. Like, there's always a push on contracts, too. So, like, it just, there's a sure rhythm. Things happen, players retire, contracts get resolved. To me, once these teams are back in camp, which as of this time tomorrow, everyone will be, these are the kinds of things that surface every day.
0: And Shefty giving you several names and positions there to keep an eye on. We'll make the quick trip west to Kansas City just over 7 months after suffering a torn ACL and LCL against the Chargers in December, a loss that eliminated Kansas City from the playoffs. Pat Mahomes been fully cleared to participate in Kansas City's training camp. ESPN's Jeff Darlington joined SportsCenter on Monday to share what this means to the organization.
5: Well, it is fascinating because always, whenever you deal with a player who's recovering from an ACL tear, an Achilles tear, as you mentioned with Daniel Jones, generally you always just hear optimism and assume that at some point you're going to get the reality. With Patrick Mahomes, the optimism has always met the reality. Earlier this offseason, I would talk to his teammates. Travis Kelce seemed like he was optimistic that Mahomes was on track. Mahomes himself was constantly saying that he felt like he was going to be there. And here we are at training camp, fully cleared to participate in activities. Andy Reid saying that this is not like a limited situation where he'll just be in individual drills. No, team drills as well. The one thing I would also point out, though, Mahomes is trying to put aside the injury recovery itself, which is fascinating in itself, and saying, I was not good enough at quarterback before I got hurt. I need to be better. I need to be across the board better, not just healthier.
0: Well, needless to say, it means a lot. QB1 back under center with the ones. And all eyes will be glued to see when the superstar, in fact, returns to the field. Kansas City opens the preseason on August 15th at home against the Rams. Growing tension in the W, that and more when SportsCenter All Night continues. 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

0: that desire, they're going to be as aggressive as they can. And that means improving any area of their team. It doesn't just have to be the one area you might be weak in, because yeah, it takes two to tango, and not always do you match up with a team. But if you can strengthen a strength, you do that. If you can strengthen the depth, you do that. So I think Cashman's going to be very aggressive in how he improves the team, and it could happen anywhere. It could happen with an extra bat. It certainly can happen in the rotation. I mean, if Scooble becomes available, you never know what the Yankees will offer there. So I do think they're going to be aggressive at the deadline.
1: A lot more coming your way in the days ahead on all things trade deadline. 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We'll stick with baseball. Red Sox Athletics. A's score first in this one. Then the Red Sox load the bases in the sixth.
2: Suarez is ready. He throws. Sedan swings and skies one into left field. Back on the warning track. Back at the wall. It is off the top.
1: WEEI 93.7 FM, and that was more than enough. Red Sox hold on to win it 4-2. Astros, Angels. Astros get the win here 6-4. The Angels, it's their ninth loss this season when leading, entering the ninth inning. And Brewers, Giants, fresh off Mizorowski's gem of a start on Sunday night. Milwaukee in control in the NL Central with a 7-game lead. We picked this one up in the fourth. Giants up 2-0.
3: McCray now drives one to left field. Pretty well hit toward the gap in left center. It is gone! Up over the wall, Grant McCray. Showing off some real opposite field power. His first home run. It's 3-0 Giants.
1: KNBR and the Giants would win it 3-0. SportsCenter All Night, ESPN Radio, back inside NFL training camp. Two-time Pro Bowl D-tackle Vita Vea has spent 8 seasons with the Buccaneers, one of 2 players in Bucs history to record multiple sacks in each of his first 8 seasons with the team. He requested a trade on Monday out of Tampa, and Ben Solak on SportsCenter with the latest on one of the top nose tackles in the league.
4: This is not surprising. Vea has been playing on a big contract here for multiple years with those big base salaries. We see most NFL teams restructure those salaries for void years, right? The Bucs haven't done that with Vea, which indicates that they want the flexibility to potentially not extend him and let him hit free agency. So $17 million in base salary sitting on this last year of his deal. Now, if I were Vita Vea and I was one of the 2 best nose tackles in football, and the other guy, Dexter Lawrence, got traded for the 10th overall pick like 3 months ago, I also would be saying, hey now, I think I'm pretty valuable here in the league. There's only 2 guys who are significant pass rush threats from the nose tackle. It's Lawrence and it's Vea. The issue for Vea is he's 3 years older. He is 31 years old. Lawrence was 28, already kind of pushing his prime. Vea is certainly past his. And so I texted an executive right when this news broke. And I said, if you were building a trade package for Vea, what would you do? He said, I don't know, like a second and a fifth, but it's going to be hard because that Lawrence package really sets the floor for Vea's trade value.
1: And we've got yet another domino now on the board in the league, and so much left to figure out just to get some guys into training camp. It's all about football now. As soon as the business side gets figured out, and we're in the window where, hey, there's news every day. And according to ESPN's Adam Schefter, do not expect anything to change anytime soon. Schefter joined the Pat McAfee Show on Monday with more.
5: Let's just see if there's anything else that does happen, because sometimes when these teams come in, storylines that we didn't know surface, players sometimes don't show up. I still think there's obviously a lot of unresolved contractual issues. There are still going to be big deals that get done this summer. Jahmyr Gibbs, Bijan Robinson, I would think both those deals at some point here should get done. There are deals for the 2 cornerbacks, Devin Witherspoon in Seattle, Christian Gonzalez in New England. Those deals, I think, at some point probably have to get done. Baker Mayfield, Vita Vea in Tampa. Like, there's always a push on contracts, too. So, like, it just... there's a sure rhythm. Things happen, players retire, contracts get resolved. To me, once these teams are back in camp, which as of this time tomorrow, everyone will be, these are the kinds of things that surface every day.
1: And Schefter giving you several names and positions there to keep an eye on. We'll make the quick trip west to Kansas City just over 7 months after suffering a torn ACL and LCL against the Chargers in December, a loss that eliminated Kansas City from the playoffs. Pat Mahomes been fully cleared to participate in Kansas City's training camp. ESPN's Jeff Darlington joined SportsCenter on Monday to share what this means to the organization.
6: Well, it is fascinating because always, whenever you deal with a player who's recovering from an ACL tear, an Achilles tear, as you mentioned with Daniel Jones, generally you always just hear optimism and assume that at some point you're going to get the reality. With Patrick Mahomes, the optimism has always met the reality. Earlier this offseason, I would talk to his teammates. Travis Kelce seemed like he was optimistic that Mahomes was on track. Mahomes himself was constantly saying that he felt like he was going to be there. And here we are, training camp, fully cleared to participate in activities. Andy Reid saying that this is not like a limited situation where he'll just be in individual drills. No, team drills as well. The one thing I would also point out, though, Mahomes is trying to put aside the injury recovery itself, which is fascinating in itself, and saying, I was not good enough at quarterback before I got hurt. I need to be better. I need to be across the board better, not just healthier.
1: Well, needless to say, it means a lot. QB1 back under center with the ones. And all eyes will be glued to see when the superstar, in fact, returns to the field. Kansas City opens the preseason on August 15th at home against the Rams. Growing tension in the W, that and more when SportsCenter All Night continues. It's ESPN Radio.
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1: A lot more coming your way in the days ahead on all things trade deadline. 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We'll stick with baseball. Red Sox Athletics. A's score first in this one. Then the Red Sox load the bases in the sixth.
2: Suarez is ready. He throws. Sedan swings and skies one into left field. Back on the warning track. Back at the wall. It is off the top.
1: WEEI 93.7 FM, and that was more than enough. Red Sox hold on to win it 4-2. Astros, Angels. Astros get the win here 6-4. The Angels, it's their ninth loss this season when leading, entering the ninth inning. And Brewers, Giants, fresh off Mizorowski's gem of a start on Sunday night. Milwaukee in control in the NL Central with a 7-game lead. We picked this one up in the fourth. Giants up 2-0.
3: McCray now drives one to left field, pretty well hit toward the gap in left center. It is gone! Up over the wall, Grant McCray showing off some real opposite field power. His first home run, it's 3-0 Giants.
1: KNBR and the Giants would win it 3-0. SportsCenter All Night, ESPN Radio, back inside NFL training camp. Two-time Pro Bowl D-tackle Vita Vea has spent 8 seasons with the Buccaneers, one of 2 players in Bucs history to record multiple sacks in each of his first 8 seasons with the team. He requested a trade on Monday out of Tampa, and Ben Solak on SportsCenter with the latest on one of the top nose tackles in the league.
4: This is not surprising. Vea has been playing on a big contract here for multiple years with those big base salaries. We see most NFL teams restructure those salaries for void years, right? The Bucs haven't done that with Vea, which indicates that they want the flexibility to potentially not extend him and let him hit free agency. So $17 million in base salary sitting on this last year of his deal. Now, if I were Vita Vea and I was one of the 2 best nose tackles in football, and the other guy, Dexter Lawrence, got traded for the 10th overall pick like 3 months ago, I also would be saying, hey now, I think I'm pretty valuable here in the league. There's only 2 guys who are significant pass rush threats from the nose tackle. It's Lawrence and it's Vea. The issue for Vea is he's 3 years older. He is 31 years old. Lawrence was 28, already kind of pushing his prime. Vea is certainly past his. And so I texted an executive right when this news broke. And I said, if you were building a trade package for Vea, what would you do? He said, I don't know, like a 2nd and a 5th, but it's going to be hard because that Lawrence package really sets the floor for Vea's trade value.
1: And we've got yet another domino now on the board in the league. And so much left to figure out just to get some guys into training camp. It's all about football now. As soon as the business side gets figured out, and we're in the window where, hey, there's news every day. And according to ESPN's Adam Schefter, do not expect anything to change anytime soon. Schefter joined the Pat McAfee Show on Monday with more.
5: Let's just see if there's anything else that does happen, because sometimes when these teams come in, storylines that we didn't know surface, players sometimes don't show up. I still think there's obviously a lot of unresolved contractual issues. There are still going to be big deals that get done this summer. Jahmyr Gibbs, Bijan Robinson, I would think. Both those deals at some point here should get done. There are deals for the 2 cornerbacks, Devin Witherspoon in Seattle, Christian Gonzalez in New England. Those deals, I think, at some point probably have to get done. Baker Mayfield, Vita Vea in Tampa. Like, there's always a push on contracts, too. So, like, it just... there's a sure rhythm. Things happen. Players retire. Contracts get resolved. To me, once these teams are back in camp, which as of this time tomorrow, everyone will be, these are the kinds of things that surface every day.
1: And Schefter giving you several names and positions there to keep an eye on. We'll make the quick trip west to Kansas City just over 7 months after suffering a torn ACL and LCL against the Chargers in December, a loss that eliminated Kansas City from the playoffs. Pat Mahomes been fully cleared to participate in Kansas City's training camp. ESPN's Jeff Darlington joined SportsCenter on Monday to share what this means to the organization.
6: Well, it is fascinating because always, whenever you deal with a player who's recovering from an ACL tear, an Achilles tear, as you mentioned with Daniel Jones, generally you always just hear optimism and assume that at some point you're going to get the reality. With Patrick Mahomes, the optimism has always met the reality. Earlier this offseason, I would talk to his teammates. Travis Kelce seemed like he was optimistic that Mahomes was on track. Mahomes himself was constantly saying that he felt like he was going to be there. And here we are, training camp, fully cleared to participate in activities. Andy Reid saying that this is not like a limited situation where he'll just be in individual drills. No, team drills as well. The one thing I would also point out, though, Mahomes is trying to put aside the injury recovery itself, which is fascinating in itself, and saying, I was not good enough at quarterback before I got hurt. I need to be better. I need to be across the board better, not just healthier.
1: Well, needless to say, it means a lot. QB1 back under center with the ones. And all eyes will be glued to see when the superstar, in fact, returns to the field. Kansas City opens the preseason on August 15th at home against the Rams. Growing tension in the W, that and more when SportsCenter All Night continues. 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
0: If years ago Anna Faris or whoever had come up to me and said, hey, Klondike bars for life, if you name your kid Klondike, it would be Mike Golick and Klondike Golick right now.
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0: WEEI 93.7 FM, and that was more than enough. Red Sox hold on to win it 4-2. Astros, Angels. Astros get the win here 6-4. The Angels, it's their ninth loss this season when leading, entering the ninth inning. And Brewers, Giants, fresh off Mizorowski's gem of a start on Sunday night. Milwaukee in control in the NL Central with a 7-game lead. We picked this one up in the fourth. Giants up 2-0.
1: McCray now drives one to left field. Pretty well hit toward the gap in left center. It is gone! Up over the wall, Grant McCray. Showing off some real opposite field power. His first home run. It's 3-0 Giants.
0: KNBR, and the Giants would win it 3-0. SportsCenter All Night, ESPN Radio, back inside NFL training camp. Two-time Pro Bowl D-tackle Vita Vea has spent 8 seasons with the Buccaneers, one of 2 players in Bucs history to record multiple sacks in each of his first 8 seasons with the team. He requested a trade on Monday out of Tampa, and Ben Solak on SportsCenter with the latest on one of the top nose tackles in the league.
2: This is not surprising. Vea's been playing on a big contract here for multiple years with those big base salaries. We see most NFL teams restructure those salaries for void years, right? The Bucs haven't done that with Vea, which indicates that they want the flexibility to potentially not extend him and let him hit free agency. So $17 million in base salary sitting on this last year of his deal. Now, if I were Vita Vea and I was one of the 2 best nose tackles in football, and the other guy, Dexter Lawrence, got traded for the 10th overall pick like 3 months ago, I also would be saying, hey now, I think I'm pretty valuable here in the league. There's only 2 guys who are significant pass rush threats from the nose tackle. It's Lawrence and it's Vea. The issue for Vea is he's 3 years older. He is 31 years old. Lawrence was 28, already kind of pushing his prime. Vea is certainly past his. And so I texted an executive right when this news broke. And I said, if you were building a trade package for Vea, what would you do? He said, I don't know, like a 2nd and a 5th, but it's going to be hard because that Lawrence package really sets the floor for Vea's trade value.
0: And we've got yet another domino now on the board in the league. And so much left to figure out just to get some guys into training camp. It's all about football now. As soon as the business side gets figured out, and we're in the window where, hey, there's news every day. And according to ESPN's Adam Schefter, do not expect anything to change anytime soon. Schefter joined the Pat McAfee Show on Monday with more.
3: Let's just see if there's anything else that does happen, because sometimes when these teams come in, storylines that we didn't know surface, players sometimes don't show up. I still think there's obviously a lot of unresolved contractual issues. There are still going to be big deals that get done this summer. Jahmyr Gibbs, Bijan Robinson, I would think. Both those deals at some point here should get done. There are deals for the 2 cornerbacks, Devin Witherspoon in Seattle, Christian Gonzalez in New England. Those deals, I think, at some point probably have to get done. Baker Mayfield, Vita Vea in Tampa. Like, there's always a push on contracts, too. So, like, it just... there's a sure rhythm. Things happen. Players retire. Contracts get resolved. To me, once these teams are back in camp, which as of this time tomorrow, everyone will be, these are the kinds of things that surface every day.
0: And Schefter giving you several names and positions there to keep an eye on. We'll make the quick trip west to Kansas City just over 7 months after suffering a torn ACL and LCL against the Chargers in December, a loss that eliminated Kansas City from the playoffs. Pat Mahomes been fully cleared to participate in Kansas City's training camp. ESPN's Jeff Darlington joined SportsCenter on Monday to share what this means to the organization.
4: Well, it is fascinating because always, whenever you deal with a player who's recovering from an ACL tear, an Achilles tear, as you mentioned with Daniel Jones, generally you always just hear optimism and assume that at some point you're going to get the reality. With Patrick Mahomes, the optimism has always met the reality. Earlier this offseason, I would talk to his teammates. Travis Kelce seemed like he was optimistic that Mahomes was on track. Mahomes himself was constantly saying that he felt like he was going to be there. And here we are, training camp, fully cleared to participate in activities. Andy Reid saying that this is not like a limited situation where he'll just be in individual drills. No, team drills as well. The one thing I would also point out, though, Mahomes is trying to put aside the injury recovery itself, which is fascinating in itself, and saying, I was not good enough at quarterback before I got hurt. I need to be better. I need to be across the board better, not just healthier.
0: Well, needless to say, it means a lot. QB1 back under center with the ones. And all eyes will be glued to see when the superstar, in fact, returns to the field. Kansas City opens the preseason on August 15th at home against the Rams. growing tension in the W. That and more when SportsCenter All Night continues. 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

0: 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His first home run. 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
1: KNBR and the Giants would win it 3-0. SportsCenter All Night, ESPN Radio, back inside NFL training camp. Two-time Pro Bowl D-tackle Vita Vea has spent 8 seasons with the Buccaneers, one of 2 players in Bucs history to record multiple sacks in each of his first 8 seasons with the team. He requested a trade on Monday out of Tampa, and Ben Solak on SportsCenter with the latest on one of the top nose tackles in the league.
2: This is not surprising. Vea's been playing on a big contract here for multiple years with those big base salaries. We see most NFL teams restructure those salaries for void years, right? The Bucs haven't done that with Vea, which indicates that they want the flexibility to potentially not extend him and let him hit free agency. So $17 million in base salary sitting on this last year of his deal. Now, if I were Vita Vea and I was one of the 2 best nose tackles in football, and the other guy, Dexter Lawrence, got traded for the 10th overall pick like 3 months ago, I also would be saying, hey now, I think I'm pretty valuable here in the league. There's only 2 guys who are significant pass rush threats from the nose tackle. It's Lawrence and it's Vea. The issue for Vea is he's 3 years older. He is 31 years old. Lawrence was 28, already kind of pushing his prime. Vea is certainly past his. And so I texted an executive right when this news broke. And I said, if you were building a trade package for Vea, what would you do? He said, I don't know, like a 2nd and a 5th, but it's going to be hard because that Lawrence package really sets the floor for Vea's trade value.
1: And we've got yet another domino now on the board in the league. And so much left to figure out just to get some guys into training camp. It's all about football now. As soon as the business side gets figured out, and we're in the window where, hey, there's news every day. And according to ESPN's Adam Schefter, do not expect anything to change anytime soon. Schefty joined the Pat McAfee Show on Monday with more.
3: Let's just see if there's anything else that does happen, because sometimes when these teams come in, storylines that we didn't know surface, players sometimes don't show up. I still think there's obviously a lot of unresolved contractual issues. There are still going to be big deals that get done this summer. Jahmyr Gibbs, Bijan Robinson, I would think. Both those deals at some point here should get done. There are deals for the 2 cornerbacks, Devin Witherspoon in Seattle, Christian Gonzalez in New England. Those deals, I think, at some point probably have to get done. Baker Mayfield, Vita Vea in Tampa. Like, there's always a push on contracts, too. So, like, it just... there's a sure rhythm. Things happen. Players retire. Contracts get resolved. To me, once these teams are back in camp, which as of this time tomorrow, everyone will be, these are the kinds of things that surface every day.
1: And Schefty giving you several names and positions there to keep an eye on. We'll make the quick trip west to Kansas City just over 7 months after suffering a torn ACL and LCL against the Chargers in December, a loss that eliminated Kansas City from the playoffs. Pat Mahomes been fully cleared to participate in Kansas City's training camp. ESPN's Jeff Darlington joined SportsCenter on Monday to share what this means to the organization.
4: Well, it is fascinating because always, whenever you deal with a player who's recovering from an ACL tear, an Achilles tear, as you mentioned with Daniel Jones, generally you always just hear optimism and assume that at some point you're going to get the reality. With Patrick Mahomes, the optimism has always met the reality. Earlier this offseason, I would talk to his teammates. Travis Kelce seemed like he was optimistic that Mahomes was on track. Mahomes himself was constantly saying that he felt like he was going to be there. And here we are, training camp, fully cleared to participate in activities. Andy Reid saying that this is not like a limited situation where he'll just be in individual drills. No, team drills as well. The one thing I would also point out, though, Mahomes is trying to put aside the injury recovery itself, which is fascinating in itself, and saying, I was not good enough at quarterback before I got hurt. I need to be better. I need to be across the board better, not just healthier.
1: Well, needless to say, it means a lot. QB1 back under center with the ones. And all eyes will be glued to see when the superstar, in fact, returns to the field. Kansas City opens the preseason on August 15th at home against the Rams. Growing tension in the W, that and more when SportsCenter All Night continues. It's ESPN Radio.
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1: Very well said. 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They had a showdown last night with a cage in between. Brock Lesnar locking Oba in that cage and Oba beating up everybody in it. 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
3: We are on Sportsmanlike here on ESPN Radio. That's the call. Mark Kestisher back in the bubble with the Lakers and LeBron winning an NBA championship. And LeBron is no longer in L.A. He's in Philly. I was thinking about something yesterday. We sure he's going to be on Philly all year? Sure this is going to work?
2: Oh, boy.
3: You sure he's not going to get, like, homesick or just like, what am I doing here?
2: I think he's going to enjoy living in New York City.
4: I was going to say, he's living in the city.
2: Well, I think he's going to enjoy it.
3: So this is going to work.
4: Best city in the world.
2: Yeah. When you have money, New York is a very enjoyable place to live.
4: It's great even if you don't. It's better if you do.
2: Yeah.
3: So this is going to work in both of your minds.
4: Yes.
3: Okay. To what level?
4: Are you asking us if we believe the Sixers can win a championship?
3: Sure. Can they win a championship this year?
4: Yes.
2: If everybody is healthy in the playoffs, yes. Emphatic yes.
4: He's never done that. Something to say about it, but yes.
3: He's never won in year one. So this one's different. Why?
2: Because he's on a minimum contract. LeBron James is on the bargain of all bargains. I don't know if there's ever been a better value proposition in sports. You're paying $3.9 million a year for a guy that averaged 21-7-6. Just think about that aspect of it. Forget about his age. Forget about he averaged 21-7-6 last year. Single-handedly won them a playoff series against the Houston Rockets. You got that player for $3.9 million a year. They didn't have to blow up their team in order to get this roster. And I think that's probably the most impressive part about what Mike Gansey has done. He turned a negative contract in Paul George into Jaylen Brown and LeBron James. Who does that?
3: That part's ridiculous, honestly. That part is utterly ridiculous that happened that way. I mean, this is now the most...
2: Do you disagree? Or?
3: Well, I don't think they're going to win a championship this year.
2: No, I'm saying, do you disagree with what Mike Gansey did, though? I'm saying...
3: Oh, God, no.
2: Okay.
3: Of course. Now, okay. I think but the world...
4: Do you disagree because he's never won in year one, or do you disagree because you don't think that the personnel that they have is capable of winning?
3: The personnel they have is not good. It is great.
4: Yeah.
3: But the NBA in 2026 into 2027... as we've seen the last 8 years, is a lot of champions are built based on everyone having defined roles.
2: Yeah.
3: It's not an all-star team. It's an all-role team. And that doesn't mean role players. LeBron James is not a role player. It's what is your role? Can I define it easily? Oklahoma City has such amazing role definition that they just interchange guys. Like, oh, you're playing this role now because you're going in for that guy. We saw it with the Knicks. The Knicks know exactly what they're doing and how they're doing it. And then they changed it a little bit with Cat playing point forward, point center, whatever it is. And then everyone knew what they were doing off of that. They don't have... Josh Hart is arguably the best role player in the NBA.
2: I agree with you. It's all about connectivity in this NBA. But the Sixers have a coach on the sideline that microwaved the championship when you added a superstar in the offseason.
4: Mm-hmm.
2: They traded for Kawhi Leonard, the Toronto Raptors, and guess what? He found a way to make it work without OG Anunoby once they got to the playoffs.
3: Yeah.
2: So if anybody can figure it out, it's Nick Nurse, coupled with LeBron James, sprinkling a little bit Bob Myers.
3: That's why I'm saying there are...
4: Pretty good trio right there.
2: Pretty good.
3: I'm saying I don't think they're going to win a championship this year. But there are, if you're a Sixers fan, what Shams reported yesterday should excite you. If LeBron plays point guard, that means there has to be an insertion of role guys that don't want the ball during different parts of the game, more so than you thought previously. Conventional wisdom was they're just going to put the five best players on the floor at the same time. That doesn't mean, as CC always says, that's going to make the best team. And I think you saw early signs of it yesterday with, like, oh, wait, he's going to play point guard? Your guy, VJ Edgecombe, may ultimately be a sixth man on this team.
2: VJ Edgecombe is awesome.
3: But he may be the sixth man.
2: He's a second-year player.
3: It's a fascinating team to watch. Adam Schefter is going to join us next. Talk some NFL. We're on Sportsmanlike, presented by Progressive Insurance.
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20: Michelle.

0: kind of player that he's been in the past. And if he feels like he can be Aaron Donald, then he will go re-sign and be Aaron Donald. You know, the issue is he's under contract to the Rams at $30 million right now. He's under contract for $30 million. I didn't realize that. Yes, he is. Mm-hmm. So if Aaron Donald said today, Sean McVay, I am ready to come play, the Rams' reaction to that would be awesome. Let's go figure out how we want to work this contract now.
1: You want the LeBron deal?
0: Well,
2: it won't be that.
0: It won't be the LeBron deal, but it'll be a reworked deal. And Aaron Donald can say, well, you owe me $30 million. And they could say, well, you haven't played football in 2 years. Are we getting $30 million a year Aaron Donald? Or are we getting what Aaron Donald? Right? So the point is, there are discussions to be had if and when Aaron Donald makes the decision, yes, I'm coming back. And by the way, they may say, we want the LeBron deal. The Rams may say that.
1: Yeah.
0: And Aaron Donald might say, yeah, I ain't coming back for that. So there are steps to get through. Look, if he wants to come back, I think they'll figure out a way
1: right to
0: make it work for both
1: it's
0: sides.
1: It's just not snapping your fingers.
0: That's the point.
1: Interesting. 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

0: if he, in fact, wasn't the victim, then all of a sudden it's a whole different thing. But this new audio clears all of that up. If you didn't already believe it, you have no choice but to believe that Shohei Ohtani was a victim and somebody that was betrayed by a confidant, by a friend, by his interpreter.
1: Yeah, and just to be clear, none of us are accusing Ohtani of doing anything wrong.
0: No.
1: There is a reason that Tisha Thompson did this, that she believed, and she's a tremendous investigative reporter, that there's more to investigate around this story that may all be about Ohtani's innocence, but that needs to be communicated, and it will be done by way of the 30 for 30 podcast, out today, ESPN app, wherever your podcasts are found. 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
1: We are Unsportsmanlike here on ESPN Radio. 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That doesn't sound like the music for this show. 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
2: It's the Evan Cohen takeover of First Take this week.
1: Oh, yeah.
2: Let's not do that.
1: Takeover?
2: You're on pretty much every show this week for the entire show.
1: Not Wednesday.
3: What?
1: Bothers me.
3: Why?
2: Because you wanted to be on every single day.
1: And I want to go head-to-head with the doggy.
3: Oh.
4: Say something remotely interesting!
1: Just because Chris is on doesn't mean I can't. Is there a chance he asked for me not to be on if he's on? Christopher Maybe. Night Ever Show?
2: No.
1: There's a chance.
2: No, dog wouldn't do that.
1: I don't need him in there.
2: Dog loves you.
3: I think I know Evan's pre-take today.
1: No, you don't. Well.
3: May I guess?
1: Yeah, but it stems from something that Cece and I very, very acutely took note of that came out of nowhere yesterday on First Take. But go ahead.
3: Oh, see, I thought you were going to get up there and defend your boy today, Bill Belichick.
1: I don't think that's on their rundown.
3: Michael Lombardi situation. I figured that would be a First Take question. Is Bill Belichick's career superannuated?
1: I'm going to go word of the day since I'm leaving in 5 minutes here.
3: I forgot you were leaving early.
1: And that is why I put everything in my calendar and schedule it all.
3: I never have to forget that. I just looked down the rundown and was like, oh, he's out of here. I got to get this in. And I tried to trick you, said proliferate twice today. You didn't take the bait.
1: No.
3: Superannuated, our word of the day. It means outdated. Is Bill Belichick and his football career superannuated? And I thought you were going to get on First Take today and defend your boy.
1: No, that's not what I'm going to do. I don't believe it's in the rundown as of now, but I will answer your question and say, no, he's going to have 1 year to prove he's not superannuated.
2: Yeah.
1: What is that?
2: Superannuated.
3: Right. Superannuated.
1: I would never run him out of town, but the reality is anyone who thought he shouldn't be there, whenever that date was, has now been fast forwarded or moved up. Excuse me. Fast forward is the wrong way. Moved up.
2: So what's the bar to clear for Belichick in Carolina this year?
1: Well, you got
2: to,
1: what do you want to say?
2: Eight wins?
1: Yeah. That's where my mind
2: was. He was 4-8 last year. Yep. Flip it.
1: And then all of a sudden it looks like, he's got the program in the right direction. You get your people in there after year one.
3: Can I give you one more caveat?
1: No, okay.
3: It also should be quiet.
1: Well, so what I was going to say is you need the mask. I don't know who the mask is.
2: Michael Malone.
3: It's Michael Malone.
1: You need the mask. And what I mean by that is
5: Michael Malone.
2: Yes, it's him.
1: You need to bring someone in to be associated with this program that masks everything else. I don't know who that person is.
3: Michael Jordan.
1: He's not going to just be the... He's not going to go to random high schools and start recruiting football players.
2: That's not your pre-take.
1: No.
2: Give us your pre-take.
3: What's the real pre-take
1: today? I'm going to tease the tease here. What was the number one thing you and I, after the show, said, that is a breadcrumb that we are not going to ignore, even though the loaf of bread was not baked by the person that breadcrumbed it? What was the number one thing yesterday?
2: The Jokic bit?
1: There you go. Brian Windhorst... Why would he do this? Very casually threw in there. Well, if Steph Curry doesn't extend, not because he wants to leave Golden State, but if he just doesn't extend for contractual things to have cap room, and they give Draymond a one-year deal, they could have $100 million of cap space. The same summer, Nikola Jokic will be an unrestricted free agent. So what am I going to dust off today on First Take? The old Jokic-Giannis comp. Mm. Same careers. Not same players, same careers. And yet we were excited to run Giannis out of town, but we're not doing the same to Jokic. And maybe Jokic is telling us you should be. Not under contract long term. The organization has done way less, in my opinion, since winning a championship than Milwaukee has in terms of supporting him. Now, Milwaukee got it wrong with their moves, but did they try?
2: Hell yeah.
1: Hell yeah, they tried. So... I'm going to break that one out today. Mm. That maybe we should be discussing more the possibility of what happens with Jokic.
2: So if you're the Denver Nuggets and Steph doesn't sign the extension that's offered to him at the end of August and Draymond signs a one-year deal, if you're the Denver Nuggets, what do you do with Nikola Jokic?
1: At the
2: trade deadline, that has got to be an uncomfortable place to be.
1: Well, and I also could give you a destination. I think Utah is set up perfectly to go get him.
2: I understand that, but if you can't stare down Nikola Jokic leaving the organization for nothing.
1: Of course.
2: When it's just money.
1: Of course. I want to point out that in the span of all of the football things we did and all of LeBron things we did yesterday on First Take, the one thing that CeCe and I looked at ourselves,
2: Wendy said it unprompted.
1: Hey, what do you think about Jokic and Steph playing together? What?
5: What are we doing here?
2: Mind blown.
1: That was the one thing that we're like, did he just say that? He wasn't reporting it. He said it would be interesting alignment of timing.
3: Because I never connected those dots. I always would speculate Luka
2: could
3: and Jokic.
2: Could you imagine the kind of basketball that Steph Curry and Nikola Jokic could play?
1: You know who would not take the player option for year two? LeBron.
2: Is LeBron's going to go to state?
1: Those two guys are way too smart for me to be over here. I'm going with them. LeBron, I think, is attracted professionally to intelligence. The level of intelligence there would be mind-boggling. I don't know how he could resist. We're on Sportsmanlike.
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2: Back in that time in the NFL, there were envelopes flying around. 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
12: So basically, CeCe hit Tom Brady, and in that moment, thinking, wow, I can get an apartment and a house now.

0: 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The house and the apartment, that is Chris Canty, Evan Cohen. With you, we are Unsportsmanlike here on ESPN Radio, ESPN 2. Good morning, everybody. How are we doing today?
1: Doing pretty good. I can't seem to get away from you, though.
0: Oh.
1: And it's kind of annoying.
0: Sorry. My bad.
1: I spent 6 hours with you yesterday, and now I'm just turning right back around, and I've got to do a show with you today.
0: At least,
1: I feel like I should get a bit of a respite after I spent so much time with Evan Cohen in one day.
2: But you're intimating like that's a problem for you, whereas when I'm watching First Take yesterday, and shout out to you too, you guys absolutely killed it on First Take yesterday on Sportsmanlike Takeover. Very proud of you. But when I was watching yesterday, you two seemed thick as thieves with some of your takes.
0: Well, we are. That's the thing that he doesn't want to acknowledge. Wait, hold on. There was a moment before the show that could have caused a big problem that I didn't realize. So someone comes in the green room and starts like talking to both of us, somebody who works on First Take.
2: Okay.
0: Now, I am not used to the team that works on First Take. I don't do it that often. CeCe obviously does. So the person comes in the room and I said to the person, hey, just as an FYI in terms of seating, he has it in his contract where he needs to be 6 feet away from me at all times. And the person looks at us like, oh, okay. And then left.
1: Just be nice. That was her final words out of the door.
0: He didn't
1: be nice.
0: He didn't say a word. And I'm like, what? You didn't pick up on the joke? He looks at me and goes, you know that person is not normally here. I said, no, I don't know who anyone is. So I figured they would understand the joke that we're literally coming down together after doing a 4-hour show together onto this set.
2: So that person probably went to the set to move the chairs further apart to accommodate your
0: request. That's right. That's right. And he gives me this look like, what is wrong with you? And I said, I don't know. What do you mean? He goes, that's the first time I've seen that person. That is not a regular member of the team. That is someone that's the substitute teacher, so to speak.
2: So did you clarify?
0: Well, yeah, I had to go back then and clarify like, hey, by the way, we do a show together. I was just kidding because I don't know who then that person was then passing that information along as if he actually had it in his contract where he needs to be a certain distance away from me. I thought I was lightening the mood. He's like, you just may have had a major, you may be Mike Lombardi and placed on HR administrative leave at this point.
2: I'm glad you could joke about that.
0: Well, it's not funny what he did, but it's a mess there.
2: Yeah.
3: It's Michael Malone.
0: I mean, they're a complete mess, but yeah.
1: We're just worried about you not making a mess right now.
0: Oh, boy. No, I'm okay. I'm okay.
2: But I got it. Very good, CeCe.
0: The way I told that story pre-show.
2: Like meat, but we're there.
0: Did I tell that story correctly?
1: You
0: Is
1: did.
0: That not exactly what
1: you
0: happened?
1: You did. You almost started a controversy on First Take.
0: You'll never see someone more silent than CeCe in a green room or in the makeup chair or anything. He is in game mode. He doesn't say a word and he's
2: locked
0: ready
2: in.
0: To go. Locked in. But anyway, sorry. Go ahead.
2: Well, I might need to be 6 feet away from both of you based on some of the things I observed on First Take yesterday.
1: What?
2: Here I am sitting in our studio watching you guys like a proud teammate. So pumped. You guys look suited and booted. You were sitting up straight. You guys looked great. You sounded great. The confidence was there. And then all of a sudden the topic bar switches over. Which team is going to win the NFC North? Dan Orlovsky goes first. The Green Bay Packers. I think that they are going to take a big step forward. Jordan Love, et cetera, et cetera. The two of yous both said the Chicago Bears are going to win the North.
1: Mm-hmm, that's right.
2: And I felt the betrayal all the way upstairs.
1: Betrayal? I've said it to your face. Why wouldn't I say it on First Take?
2: I understand.
1: Okay.
2: But for you to double down on another program with a bad take, with an incorrect take, just hurt me a little bit.
0: You thought we should have gone with the Lions?
2: I don't know why both of you are so dismissive of the Green Bay Packers. And I would like to, since we are a family, have a little therapy session and talk it out.
1: Mm.
2: I understand that Ben Johnson and Caleb Williams beat the Packers not once, but twice. And the second time being in a game that they hosted in the playoffs, where the Packers had a double-digit lead that they squandered. The Bears came back to win that game. I understand that the last thing we have in our memory would make us believe that the Bears could go out and do it again. I know that Caleb Williams is the talk of the town. He's the darling right now. But let's not forget, Jordan Love was that a couple years ago. Everything that we're saying about Caleb Williams now, we said about Jordan Love when he went into Dallas and beat the brakes off the Cowboys in a playoff game on the road. And I'm just wondering why you guys are very dismissive of the idea that the Packers could win the North.
0: Well, why don't we do this? Before we even answer, let's hear the audio that you were referring to. So one Chris Canty on First Take yesterday had this to say about the Bears QB coach combo in comparison to one Michelle Smallman's Green Bay Packers, as Dan Orlovsky did shout you out during that, by the way. Another interesting note very quickly is that the producers in CeCe's ear during a break shamed him for not plugging on Sportsmanlike enough.
2: Oh,
0: they right. said, good job by me, bad job by him for not plugging, right?
1: They did.
0: And, but you know what he did? He didn't plug on Sportsmanlike. But anyway, here is Canty yesterday on First Take talking about the Bears QB coach combination.
1: Yeah, I think all of the teams in the NFC North have their respective warts, but I'm going to go with the team that won the division last year, and that's the Chicago Bears. I mean, nobody in the NFL had more plays of 10 yards or more than the Chicago Bears. And best believe, in year two, with Ben Johnson, there are going to be a lot more of those layup type plays that Caleb Williams is going to make in the passing game. Defensively, I like what they did. They went out and they signed Kobe Bryant from the Seattle Seahawks. They drafted Dylan Thedman out of Oregon. They're going to build that defense back to front. We've seen a lot of teams have success with doing it that way. All you got to do is look at what Mike McDonald did with the Seattle Seahawks. So I do like the strides that they've made on the defensive end, but it comes down to the quarterback head coach relationship. And I just have more confidence in the pairing in Chicago than I do with the crew up in Lambeau.
0: So what bothered you so much about that? It seems unbelievably reasonable.
2: It's unbelievably reasonable, but it's 1 year. It's 1 year of the two of them together. And it feels like we're putting them on a pedestal and assuming that they are going to be able to replicate that when everyone now has the book on them. They have a harder schedule based on what they did last year. And let's not forget that Caleb Williams still had 5 turnovers across 2 playoff games last year.
0: Question, how many years do you need to judge? Like when you're saying it's only 1 year, how many years do you need in your mind? Give me a sample size.
2: I guess my point is, we said the same thing about Jordan Love coming off year one, and then all of a sudden everyone doesn't think that he can be that person again because of injuries that he sustained over the past 2 seasons. Everyone felt that way about Jaden Daniels when he went to the NFC Championship game coming off a 4-win season because of injuries last year. He wasn't able to replicate that. It's harder to replicate that type of success than it is otherwise.
0: Understood.
2: And I don't know why we're giving Caleb Williams specifically the benefit of the doubt based on some of the trends that we saw from him. He had to pull magic out of his hat a lot. There were markers that he didn't make. He did have 5 turnovers across 2 playoff games. He still sometimes has those problematic issues, and I don't know why we're just automatically assuming that he's going to be able to do this again next
1: year. I think my assumption lies in the difference that we saw from year 1 to year 2. And how Ben Johnson has improved the fundamentals of Caleb Williams. You're starting to see a quarterback that's throwing with a much better base, who's got a quicker release, a little more awareness in terms of getting the ball out of his hands and not taking unnecessary sacks, unnecessary hits. And then, of course, you look at the running game that Chicago has featured. And we talked about this with Ben Johnson when he was the OC in Detroit. It was the most diverse running game in the entire National Football League. And we saw brilliance from that aspect of the Chicago Bears offense last year, which lent itself to seeing a better version of Caleb Williams. I guess why we're bullish on the Chicago Bears more so than the Green Bay Packers is the improvement that we saw from 2024 to 2025 and how the Bears did it. They utilized the running game. They stabilized the offensive line, which is something that has eluded this franchise for the better part of the last decade. And there's an opportunity for Ben Johnson to continue to build Caleb Williams up in terms of making sure that he makes the routine plays look routine. We know that Caleb Williams has special ability. There's no quarterback in the NFC North that has more horsepower than Caleb Williams. And that includes Jordan Love. But the question around Caleb was, can you harness that great physical potential? And Ben Johnson showed us, yes, he can. So that's why we're all in, so to speak, on the Chicago Bears being able to run it back as division champs.
2: So your belief is more in Ben Johnson than Caleb Williams, even though you acknowledge Caleb Williams has a talent. It's that you trust Ben Johnson, based on what you saw last season, to get the best out of him.
1: Based on what I've seen from Ben Johnson since he became a play caller, period. So it's not just anchoring on the last year that we saw with Caleb. It's anchoring on the three seasons that we saw in Detroit before Ben Johnson took the job. Mm-hmm. So does that answer the sample size question?
0: Well, yeah. And the other part of this, if you believe, and I know a lot of people, probably most, don't believe in team win loss in games a quarterback starts. But just for sake of conversation, in the last 3 years, Jordan Love has been a full-time starter for Green Bay. They won 9 games his first year, 9 games his second year, and 9 games his third year. One would think 9 games in games he starts is probably how many they're going to win this year, roughly around there. So I kind of just think the sample size is there. We got way too much into the football part of it because I was told that you were furious. You don't sound furious. I know you're Midwest Michelle, and you're nice, and you're kind. But the level of anger, I don't feel it.
2: Well, we haven't played the cut that really bothered me yet. Guys, if we could go to Evan on Jordan Love and Matt LaFleur and their quote-unquote lack of accolades. I would love to hear that.
3: In addition, Jordan Love and Matt LaFleur, that combination, their resume together, what's the top thing on it? They've never made it to the Super Bowl. Jordan Love has not been an MVP candidate. They haven't won a division. They've got a lot of work to do together. I know how high you are, Dan, on both these guys, but that's so
4: not Ed, but you're making
3: the accomplishment.
4: But
2: how many times do we go back to that? That he hasn't won a division, he hasn't finished in a certain spot in the MVP, et cetera. But yet when we're prognosticating towards other teams and other quarterbacks that also lack those accolades, you're so willing to go there with them.
0: Like who?
2: Well, let's see. Last year, well, you didn't go there with Sam Darnold last year, but Sam Darnold didn't have accolades until he won the Super Bowl last year.
0: Yeah, so I didn't. Correct.
2: You may not go there with the Chargers. A lot of people are willing to go there with the Chargers with Justin Herbert with no accolades.
0: I go Mahomes and Reed this year.
2: You're all in on the Saints. What accolades do they have?
0: That's right. So after this year, if I'm wrong, I have to be consistent and then not do what you're. So you, I think that is a preemptive strike by you. You will be right if I'm wrong on this, and then I have to change my stance of I can't project them to do that because they haven't done that.
2: You were in on the Jaguars last year. What accolades did Trevor Lawrence and first-year head coach Liam Cohen have?
0: Yep, that's a good one, but that's one. One total. I have, and they had zero body of work together. Like, they never actually worked together. I'm looking at two guys who have had success. Let's not beat around that bush. Like, they've had success together. They haven't had enough for us to crown them the way they have. They're a 9-win combination. When they're together, the team wins 9 games. So if we pick another team like Chicago or Detroit to win the division, we're just saying they can get to 10. Based on track record. Based on track record. Coming up, it is time for our ESPN Radio Rank'em series, brought to us by SoFi. CeCe has it next. 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
2: We're talking about getting to and competing for Super Bowls. 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
7: 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And on Tuesdays, we like to rank stuff on Unsportsmanlike. And we're so excited about this list that we actually moved it up 15 minutes. We usually do it at 6:30.
5: Yep.
7: No. List is too big. We got to get to it a lot earlier in the show. So we're at 6:15. Before I get to what the list is, got to introduce everybody. She is the first lady of Unsportsmanlike, Michelle's mom.
5: Good morning.
7: He is the Ocho, first take suited and booted, Evan Cohen.
8: Number eight. Sir.
9: Hey now.
7: And I am the resident Super Bowl champ. Today's list is the top five NFL players who need a deep playoff run. Guys that we're waiting on to take their team the distance. And my power rankings today are brought to you by SoFi. Get your money right. So, players that need to go on a deep run, there are going to be some surprises in here, but when I give you my explanation, it will make sense. The picture will become fully clear. Everybody ready to go?
5: Let's go. Sir.
7: All right, Vegas East, you ready?
0: Number five.
7: Jaden Daniels. Missed double-digit games last season due to a knee sprain, hamstring injury, and dislocated elbow. As a result, Washington finished 5-12 after going 12-5 in 2024. The 7-win drop-off was the second largest in the NFL, and only the Chiefs had a larger drop. This offseason, there's no Terry McLaurin holdout or drama. There's a new offensive coordinator, new tight end, and a new running back in Rashad White from the Tampa Bay Buccaneers. And the offensive line returns all the starters healthy from a year ago. And with the potential contract extension looming after the season, a return to his 2024 form for Jaden Daniels would be timely. If the Commanders can weather the second toughest schedule through the first half of the season, they only face two playoff teams in the final nine games. Jaden Daniels checking in at number five on my players that need to have a deep playoff run.
9: Yeah, this one's actually surprising because he's done this. I would have guessed you would have said the most important thing for Jaden Daniels this year is 17 games of health. Now, maybe you think if that happens,
7: that's baked in.
9: That ends up with a deep playoff run. So, yeah, if it's baked in, then that's a good one because that I almost look at him Joel Embiid style. It's like, just be healthy. That's it. Just be healthy.
5: We know what you're capable of.
7: But we said this all offseason long. There is no team that has a greater variance than the Washington Commanders.
9: Oh, I don't know. Okay, that's a good one because I said the Texans.
7: They had a 101-point differential margin from 2024 to 2025. Think about that. They were plus 94 in 2024. They were minus 95 last year.
5: Dang.
7: So, quite literally, there's no team that has a greater variance than that.
5: So, is it safe to say we can all agree on this? That Jaden Daniels is one of two of the biggest X factors in the NFL this year? Jaden Daniels, CJ Stroud?
7: Yes.
9: That's fine. I'm
7: okay with that. Next.
0: Number four.
7: Quarterback Daniel Jones.
5: Oh, didn't expect that.
7: Started 8-2 before a fractured fibula and torn Achilles derailed his 2025 campaign. As a result, the Colts were winless after their Week 11 bye. When Jones was healthy last season, Indy's offense was on a historic pace. They were the top scoring offense, number one in offensive EPA, and number one in offensive efficiency. They were the only team to average over 3 points per drive, and their punter had multiple games where he didn't touch the field. This team, this offseason, signed Daniel Jones to a two-year, $88 million contract. The return on investment for the quarterback, head coach, general manager has to be a deep playoff run, or else all three could be gone by the time we get to 2027. Daniel Jones checking in at number four on my top five players who need to have a deep playoff run.
9: I'm all in on this simply because of what you just said, the last point you made. It is beyond logical to think it's a clean house situation if they don't make a big run.
5: And we also forget how effective that offense was to start the season last year and how good Daniel Jones looked.
7: That was an amazing offense.
5: Awesome.
7: I compared it to the greatest show on turf. I thought it was that good through the first 10 weeks of the season. It was absolutely awesome. if Daniel Jones is fully healthy and can get back to that, Indianapolis Colts, a team that should be on the radar for potential dark horse to get to the conference championship game.
5: People are sleeping on them a little
7: bit. Just a little bit. Just a little bit. Next.
0: Number three.
7: Quarterback Joe Burrow. 3 years out of the playoffs and 16 games missed over the last three seasons. Final year of head coach Zach Taylor's contract. This feels like an inflection point for the franchise and for Burrow specifically. Since he traded a top 10 pick to add to the defensive side of the ball and returned all 11 starters on offense, as a result, Vegas only has them as underdogs twice this season. Going into year seven, Burrow has only been in the playoffs twice, last of which was 2022. It's been a long time since the loss to the Rams in the Super Bowl. To contextualize it, 24 of the 32 teams have changed head coaches since that game.
5: Ooh.
7: If Joe Burrow, with two wide receivers that are on nine-figure contracts, can't go on a deep playoff run, then all of a sudden we got to ask, what the hell are the Cincinnati Bengals and Joe Burrow specifically doing?
5: I got to be honest, CC, I thought this would be your number one. Based on the talent, based on the personnel around him, and based on the expectations and the stability that the Bengals have comparatively to their division. Everyone else has a new head coach. There's a lot of churn there. I thought Burrow might be number one.
2: The comps are all over, right? Jaden Daniels is compared to what he did 2 years ago. That's a big comp. The Daniel Jones that was number four on your list comped to the greatest show on turf numerically, as CC has pointed out, the first part of last season. Joe Burrow comped, compared his team to the 2019 LSU team that he was the quarterback of that went undefeated. So, yeah, he put that pressure on his back voluntarily to make a big run.
5: No, and he also said that he wanted to put pressure on everybody else around him to see who would sink or swim.
2: Well, the pressure's on. Guess who ain't gonna crack? Pardon me, I have to laugh at that.
7: Why? You were good. Number two.
5: Sure.
0: Number two.
7: Justin Herbert. We're going into year three with Jim Harbaugh, and he has firmly established the floor. 22 wins in his first two seasons, but no success in the postseason. Last year, everybody will point to the offensive tackles being banged up, Ladd McConkey banged up, as to why Justin Herbert couldn't get this team over the hump. This year, he won't have those excuses. Rashawn Slater and Joe Alt are expected to be back healthy. Omarion Hampton, first-round pick from a year ago, expected to be back healthy. And, of course, Ladd McConkey is back healthy. But the most important addition to this mix that's going on with the Chargers is offensive coordinator Mike McDaniel. He replaces OC Greg Roman. And, of course, you're talking about the potential to have an MVP caliber bump when you have one of the most creative offensive minds that's there. Last season, the Chargers ranked 19th in the use of motion in their offense and 20th in percentage of passing yards that came after the catch. By comparison, the Miami Dolphins last year, when Tua was god-awful, ranked top three in both of those categories. Huh. Mike McDaniels dialing up the X's and O's should take Justin Herbert to another level. He's got one of the best offensive play callers in the game. He's got one of the best head coaches in the game. He's got one of the best tackle tandems in the game. At some point, Justin Herbert absolutely has to produce.
5: I need this to be the season where the thing that Justin Herbert is known for is playoff wins, not blowing a 27-0 lead to the Jacksonville Jaguars, because that's what I think of when you say Justin Herbert and playoffs. Also, let's tie the first segment of our show together and this one together. I expect a Caleb Williams, Ben Johnson breakout type season with Mike McDaniel and Justin Herbert offensively. If we're going to prop you up and say, you got this guy who's going to know how to unleash the Ferrari, then I need to see what Ben Johnson and Caleb Williams did last season. I need to see that come to fruition this year for Justin Herbert.
7: All right, but there can only be one number one.
0: Number one.
7: Quarterback Lamar Jackson. Number 69 on the NFL's top 100 list in 2026 is beyond disrespectful for somebody that is a future Hall of Famer and a two-time MVP. Lamar missed a month of the season because of injury, and it really cut the legs from under the Baltimore Ravens, pun intended. There was a coaching change in Charm City. They retooled the offensive line, but let's not kid ourselves. This is all about this regime being able to maximize Lamar Jackson's physical ability and make sure that Baltimore is a place where Lamar envisions his full-time future, his long-term future, And if that doesn't happen, then we could be talking about a scenario where we have an NBA-style trade demand. So this is about the Baltimore Ravens more so than Lamar Jackson going on a deep playoff run. But if they're going to do it, Lamar's the guy that's got to take them there. That's why he is number one on my list. So there it is. Top five NFL players who need a deep playoff run. Number one, Lamar Jackson. Number two, Justin Herbert. Number three, Joe Burrow. Number four, Daniel Jones. Number five, Jaden Daniels. Smalls, you are my accountability partner. We will get to your objections and omissions on the other side of the break.
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8: Okay, so we have Lamar Jackson at number one, Justin Herbert at number two, Joe Burrow number three, Daniel Jones number four, Jaden Daniels number five. Smalls, as my accountability partner, any objections, any omissions?
9: Love the list, CC. However, I do have one omission. Why isn't Dak Prescott on this list? The Dallas Cowboys are talking cash money, saying that there's a Super Bowl in LA and we plan to be there. Not only from their head coach, but from their quarterback. Their owner, who is always stirring stuff up, has been weirdly quiet and is letting football people do football things. They have got to get past the divisional round. It's been 30 years, three decades since the Dallas Cowboys have gotten there. And they're saying, we're going to be in LA. I think a lot of people are starting to buy into them too. Belief in them has proliferated across the internet. And I expect to see them actually break through and get to at least the conference championship round this season.
8: Here's what I will say, Smalls. And not that the Cowboys don't have the ability to get those things done. And there should be those expectations. There should be a degree of pressure that's associated with said expectations. But just looking at their division, I have Dak third when it comes to quarterbacks under the most pressure, and he might not be that high, right? So I just think that when you look at Jalen Hurts and what's going on in Philly, when you look at Jaden Daniels, what's happening in Washington, hell, when you look at Jackson Dart, what's going on with the New York Giants, there's a case to be made that all of those individuals have more pressure based on the performance last year to produce and go on a deep playoff run this year.
9: Or conversely, you could say Jalen Hurts doesn't have A.J. Brown. What do we expect from that? Jaden Daniels, can he stay healthy? Yes, the New York Giants are a team that people are starting to get a groundswell around, but we don't know what it's going to be like with John Harbaugh in season one. If it's anything like his introductory speech, it might not be that great, Smalls, which means that the Dallas Cowboys should ascend.
8: Smalls, the offseason alone for Jackson Dart and the New York Giants puts more pressure on them than Dak Prescott coming into this year to go on a deep run.
7: 888-SAY-ESPN, 888-729-3776. Telephone number to join the show. The player in the NFL with the most pressure to make a deep run along with his team this year. Let's talk with Carlos in Georgia watching on ESPN2. Who's that player for you, Carlos?
10: The player for me is Trevor Lawrence, without a doubt. He's going into his sixth year. I will take Jane Dane off that list, and I will chase him with Trevor Lawrence. Without a doubt. Thanks for taking my call.
7: Thank you. Trevor Lawrence is a good one. First year with Liam Cohen as his full-time head coach. Obviously, they performed very well. 13-4 team record. Trevor Lawrence arguably had the best season of his NFL career. Most touchdowns, not least interceptions, but most touchdowns. 29-12 touchdown interception ratio. That division obviously is a lot better than it's been in years past. Houston is a Super Bowl contender if C.J. Stroud is good. Indy, C.C. just praised Daniel Jones and what it looked like in the first part of last season. Smalls will tell you that Cam Ward is ready for a leap along with the new coaching staff there. So then obviously you have Jacksonville along with it. Is there pressure on Trevor Lawrence to make a deep run?
8: Yeah, I think there's pressure on him because he now has stability at the head coaching position. And you look at the version of Trevor Lawrence that we got once Jacoby Myers showed up, the expectation is that they're going to build on the performances that we saw in the second half of the season. The only question is, was the playoff loss to Buffalo at home a one-off? Or is that who Trevor Lawrence is when the pressure gets ratcheted up? So that's what we want to see. I will give him a ton of credit for the playoff win that he had a while ago against the Chargers when he came down from back from three possessions down, but the shine has kind of come off of that, and the expectations are that Trevor Lawrence can see eye to eye from a talent standpoint with any quarterback in the NFL, And if that ends up being the case, and if the Jacksonville Jaguars, in fact, have Coach Wright, then all of a sudden we should be talking about them potentially going on a run and getting to the championship rounds.
7: There's also another part of that team I'll just add on. When Lil Wayne sat here last week, go back on the podcast and listen, he mentioned his client as part of Young Money, Travis Hunter.
8: And he looks great.
7: And that's what Wayne was saying. He looks great. You know, like, keep an eye on Travis Hunter's development this year. And it's a name we talked about like every day to a name we didn't talk about at all. It's, which is now that we got to kind of recenter that as like maybe he can be one of the best corners in the NFL. David in Orlando listening on Sirius XM 80. The player with the most pressure to make a big run in the postseason is who, David?
5: Hey, good morning. So initially, Josh Allen came to mind right away because of the success that they had before McDermott, and then they expected them to do even more after firing the head coach, which I personally thought it was a mistake. But what I would tell you is I think having Lamar Jackson on there is a mistake, and the only reason I'd say that is not

0: coaches be removed from the positions that they were in John Harbaugh and Sean McDermott. Both of them have MVPs. Both of them are trending towards, well, Lamar already has a Hall of Fame career, and Josh Allen is probably an inch away from a Hall of Fame career.
1: Correct.
0: Both of them need the one thing they don't have, which is a Super Bowl. So they all, like, kind of have the same resume, almost like Jokic and Giannis in the NBA. But, like, it is different this year, in my opinion, for this reason. Lamar Jackson and the Baltimore Ravens, they separated from John Harbaugh. I don't personally believe Lamar picked Jesse Minter as the head coach. I don't think he's against it. But I can't imagine Lamar Jackson going into Eric DaCosta or Ozzie Newsome, whoever was involved in that, and say, that's the guy we had here for like a minute as a defensive coach who's now with the Chargers, I want him. Conversely, I believe Josh Allen did not fire Sean McDermott, but I do believe he hired Joe Brady. That's his guy. So I think there's more pressure on Josh Allen to perform than there is Lamar Jackson. I think there's more pressure on the Ravens to perform around Lamar, to keep him, to want him to stay there, etc. I just am of the belief, with no fact, just guessing here, I guess educated guess, Josh Allen said, hey, if we're going to need a coach, that guy who I want an MVP with him calling my plays, that guy's the guy. And he has every right to say that.
1: I think it's fascinating that we're talking about the top three quarterbacks in the National Football League all having pressure to go on a deep playoff run for different reasons.
0: 100%. That's Alejandro Moreno says to us.
2: Also, let's not forget last season, Josh Allen was in a playoff field that was lacking Lamar, lacking Joe Burrow, and lacking Patrick Mahomes, and he still didn't break through.
1: Not only did he not break through, he spit the bit in Denver.
2: Correct.
1: It was his turnovers, egregious mistakes that he made at the most inopportune times. The one right before halftime, what are you doing?
2: Arguably,
1: those types of plays can't happen from a quarterback that wants to get his team to a Super Bowl.
2: No doubt. Arguably your easiest path that you've had in the postseason in your career, and you were part of the reason why you didn't get through. Your head coach gets fired. It's your guy that's now in that place.
1: Your performance got him fired.
2: You're opening a new stadium in Buffalo. There's a lot of things that have happened over the past calendar year in Buffalo that should put Josh Allen on this list.
0: Very quickly, can you define the three reasons that each, or the reason for each of them being different as to why they have the pressure?
1: Patrick Mahomes with the injury.
0: Mm-hmm.
1: Lamar Jackson with the NBA style trade demand that could be looming.
0: Right.
1: That could be looming.
0: Yep.
1: Because he has not signed a contract. Even after the owner said the top priority for the team was getting his contract done this offseason. And then, of course, with Josh Allen, his head coach got fired, and they elevated the offensive coordinator because that's his guy. And, oh, by the way, they traded for DJ Moore. So they got him more help in his skill position core. It's on you now. So it's fascinating to think that those three guys, who, in my opinion, should be unanimously considered the best three quarterbacks in the league, all have a ton of pressure on them to go on a deep run this year.
0: Very well said. Totally agree with you on all three and the reasoning behind it. Also agree that you should, on Saturday and Sunday, be all over SummerSlam on the ESPN app. How cool is this? The home for every WWE Premium Live event. This weekend, SummerSlam, night one, Saturday, 6 p.m. Eastern. Night two, Sunday, 6 p.m. Eastern. If you want to be there for the WWE in the biggest moments, you'll need the ESPN Unlimited plan. 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

0: Unsportsmanlike with Evan Canty and Michelle.
1: North Carolina football general manager Michael Lombardi, who's been a top aide to coach Bill Belichick there and many other places, has been placed on paid administrative leave effective immediately.
2: Sources told me recently that this stems from a human resources complaint filed by a former member of North Carolina's front office.
3: I think it's safe to say that it's gone poorly since Bill Belichick got to North Carolina.
4: Yeah, I agree. It's obviously been a disaster. Whether this situation happened or not, Coach Belichick's got to win this year.
5: In my mind, I'm gone to Carolina.
6: We are on Sports Tonight here on ESPN Radio. ESPN 2. We are presented by Progressive Insurance. Little James Taylor, gone to Carolina. Here on 105.5 The Miz. UNC football GM Michael Lombardi has been put on paid administrative leave. Pete Thamel, ESPN senior college football insider, had this to say on the 2 p.m. Eastern Sports Center about what is going on at UNC football and, of course, with Coach Belichick.
2: Mike Lombardi clearly is Bill Belichick's right-hand guy. He's his hand-picked personnel guy. Mike Lombardi announced he was leaving to go to North Carolina seconds after Adam Schefter and I sent the tweet about his hiring at North Carolina. He has been a staunch, Bill Belichick has been a staunch Mike Lombardi supporter throughout. Lombardi has bounced around the NFL prior. He's a divisive guy. He's been fired at multiple places. And look, this is a key part of Bill Belichick's college football operation. In the wake of that 4-8 season last year, where Mike Lombardi did pick the players with Bill Belichick, this certainly does not loom well for Bill Belichick and his tenure moving forward, especially because this is his handpicked general.
6: Divisive guy, I think, would be an understatement. He certainly is has been outspoken about those that he worked with, from Bill Walsh to, of course, Bill Belichick. I am a huge Bill Belichick fan. If you've been with us the last 3 years, you're aware of that. If not, welcome. And I'm just going to be honest that I am a huge Bill Belichick fan. I have no defense here. I'm not going to sit here and pretend like, oh, yeah, things are great. They won, what, 4 games last year. To their credit, it's been quiet recently. And now, of course, it's not. I don't know what happened. I'm not accusing. I'm not pronouncing him guilty or innocent. He's on paid administrative leave.
7: Clearly, the university felt like there was something worth putting him on paid administrative leave.
6: Absolutely correct. You can simultaneously be the greatest NFL coach to ever live and be off to a weird start in the NFL, in college football, and weird may be a compliment.
8: That's putting it kindly.
7: Yes.
6: And as I prefaced, I'm a Belichick guy, and he can still win football games and get himself out of this, but now he has to win football games to get himself out of this.
8: Well, we're going to know what happened or what went down pretty soon. The nature of whatever infraction led to the administrative leave is going to come to light, because based on Michael Lombardi's classification as a non-faculty employee, the rules around administrative leave and any subsequent investigation leads to an absence that should not exceed 30 days. So they're going to have to make a decision.
6: You mean day 31, they would have to terminate or bring
8: They're going to have to make a decision either way what's going on with the status of Michael Lombardi. There's going to be more that comes out when it comes to this particular situation. And it just strikes me as odd that we're talking about Bill Belichick, you know, going into year 3 down in North Carolina, a scenario where he's had not one but two of his staffers placed on administrative leave since October. The cornerback's coach was on administrative leave in October because he violated NCAA rules related to extra benefits. So it just seems undone in a way that we're not accustomed to seeing a Bill Belichick-led program be. And so the question then becomes, can you get this thing back on the rails? And I'm starting to be highly skeptical that Bill Belichick can actually get that done.
7: And I'm starting to understand more and more why the NFL didn't want to hire him, and why after he had his breakup with the Patriots, there wasn't the interest that we expected from Bill Belichick across the league. Because he went down there, they gave him $30 million guaranteed, a ton of NIL money, and all the power in the world. And what's happened? It's been a disaster. You might categorize it as weird. I'm going to categorize it as a disaster. They only won 4 games. Now his right-hand man is on paid administrative leave with some sort of situation surrounding an HR complaint. That's not good any way you slice it. Let's be honest. His girlfriend was very involved in the inner workings at UNC football, so much so that there were all of these complaints. She was handling the PR, inserting herself in football things, where in any other scenario, she would normally not be allowed. But because Bill Belichick allowed it, it happened, which was a problem. There were all these reports that came out from families saying that he wasn't caring for their children in the way that he expected to, especially from a communication standpoint. It's been one bad headline after another for four wins. I don't know how you turn that around. I don't know if you can turn that around.
6: Winning. That's the only thing. It's not even like he can't say anything or do anything other than win that buys him the time to put the program together. Here's, as somebody that very much studies a lot of Belichick and what he does and how he's done it and so on and so forth, the sad part about all of this is he has two guys. You describe Mike Lombardi, I believe, as Bill Belichick's right-hand guy, right? Mm-hmm. He has two guys that have been right-hand guys in the world of football that are the polar opposite of Mike Lombardi relative to their appreciation and love from the football community. One is Scott Pioli, longtime executive with the New England Patriots, mm-hmm. the Kansas City Chiefs. He's now an advisor or some role in Virginia.
8: Yeah, he with us.
6: And Scott Pioli is universally loved in the football community. The other is a guy who's not a household name, but the name of Berge Najarian. Mm-hmm. He's now with Michigan. He was with Bill O'Brien at BC. And so these are two guys that if you wanted to name that general manager, director of Pioli more general manager, maybe Berge more director of operation, whatever the right-hand man role would be, he had options where it would be clean and easy. And you would say, you know, that's good advice you just gave him. Or I'll go call this high school. Bill, you want to coach football? No problem. I'll handle the recruiting stuff. Of all of the people that have ever been associated with Belichick, the one that is the most, I hate to say it this way, seemingly disliked is Mike Lombardi. And you could say, well, who cares if people like him? Well, you're in a people have to like you business now in college football. Yes.
7: But I think it's beyond that. I don't think you get put on paid administrative leave because people don't like you.
6: Well, but that whatever may have happened may have been the ability to do whatever it is may have allegedly happened. And that's the kind of personality allegedly that may get people to not like you. Like I could just. Scott Pioli's not being put on administrative leave.
8: No.
6: I don't know what he does every day. He ain't going to be put on administrative leave. They're going to say, Scott, do something for yourself for once instead of everybody else, please. Like, he just picked the wrong guy. And everyone kind of knew that from the beginning. And that's on him. And I love him, but that's on him.
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22: 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Wow. 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
6: 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Along with Michelle Smallman, Chris Canty, Evan Cohen with you. If you missed any of Adam Schefter after 7:25 a.m. Eastern Time, go back on the podcast and listen. We do it each and every week where we take the three or four most interesting things that Adam said and discuss them because we are hearing it with you for the first time. Some of his reporting and information. Smalls goes first, then CeCe, then me, Evan, and then Vegas East, our great producers in Bristol. Smallsy.
0: Number one.
7: There's that gorgeous chime with the first pick in the Adam Schefter topic draft. An unfortunate and horrific situation. Eric Bieniemy, Chiefs offensive coordinator, his wife was allegedly shot by the couple's son at their home. We spoke with Adam about Eric Bieniemy obviously being away from the team as he deals with this horrific situation, but strictly from a football standpoint, because obviously the real life stuff is much bigger than that. When's he going to come back? Is he going to come back? And how is that going to impact the Chiefs, who need to have Eric Bieniemy there for a bounce back season? That's just something to monitor for sure.
6: Totally agree with you. And zero chance that any of us are going to try to predict return to work for
7: him. But when we are forecasting what we expect from the Chiefs, if he's not there, it certainly will impact the way we speak about them.
8: Absolutely. When it comes to leadership in an NFL organization, it's either player-led or coaching-led. And when it comes to the Chiefs specifically with Eric Bieniemy, it feels like he's the leader of that offense, and he does a lot of the dirty work. So Patrick Mahomes doesn't have to. Mm-hmm. They were missing that element the last couple of years. Having that back set itself up to be huge for the Chiefs in terms of them being able to take a leap. Now you just don't know when you're going to be able to add him back into the mix because of a very real situation away from the field.
7: Totally. No doubt. I mean, he helped them get to three Super Bowls and win two of them. He's an important piece of the puzzle, and he may be missing for some time, if not permanently, as he deals with this horrific situation.
6: Next one, CeCe.
8: Vita Vea's contract negotiations have devolved to Vea asking for a trade so somebody else can pay him in Tampa. And Shefty said the discussions are very early in terms of where the organization is with the negotiation. They don't anticipate trading Vita Vea, but the Dallas Cowboys didn't anticipate trading Michael Parsons this time last year, and then all of a sudden we know what happened, him getting moved to Green Bay. My mind instantly goes to the place of the teams that could use Vita Vea on their squad right now.
22: Because
8: there are no shortage of organizations that could use a guy that is one of the most dominant interior defensive linemen in all of football.
22: Are there names that you've thought of already?
8: I mean, the New York Jets are at the top of my mind with all of the draft capital that they have.
7: Oh, yeah.
8: And the flexibility. Aaron Glenn in a situation where he's got to win this year, defensive-minded coach. Absolutely.
22: Mm. Interesting. All right, next one. Maybe it's just me, and I did a poor job of knowing this. I did not realize that Aaron Donald, if he were to come back, were to automatically be on his previous contract. Which is a $30 million contract. In my head, when a player retires in the NFL, the contract becomes null and void in essence. Whatever dead cap hit they take, whatever it is. I guess that may be true, and maybe he didn't fully file all the paperwork. Like, how does that work? Were you under contract when you retire,
8: when you have years left on your contract, that contract remains with that team. If you unretire, then all of a sudden, you're
22: it's
8: on
22: at that
8: same
22: price.
8: Contract. Yeah.
22: And when you retire, did you retire on a team, or were you a free agent when you retired?
8: I was a free agent when I retired.
22: Okay, so there was no team that had to take on whatever was left of your... And were you conscious of that, or it was just... it was time? Like, if you had a couple of years left?
8: No, it was time. It was time for me to walk away, yeah.
22: So I...
8: But with Aaron Donald, his contract that what he was on remains in place. So what is Aaron Donald looking to get? How much respect do the Rams have to show him contractually? What is it going to be worth to him and his family to go back out there? Is there a number? It's a very complicated situation to make it all work with the salary cap. But guess what? If it's Aaron Donald, you'll find a way because he's that damn good.
22: Again, just another question. I'm sorry for peppering you.
8: No, you're good.
22: Does the contract, in essence, pause and then restart? Or if, like, the contract is up after the 2026-2027 season and he doesn't come back this
8: however many years were remaining on the contract is what's remaining on the contract when he comes back.
22: Okay.
8: So the contract, in a sense, the contract tolls. Does that make sense?
22: Yeah. So it's put on pause, in essence.
8: Exactly.
22: And then, so if he has 2 years left at $60 million, the moment he starts again, he has 2 years left at $60
8: million. Correct.
22: But if he retires for 3 years, it's not like his contract is zero. It's still 2 years, $60
8: million. Yes.
22: Shame on me. I did not know this. So when Adam said that to us, hey, it's not just as, I want to play. Like, they would have to do some renegotiating because a lot of their cap is taken up with other guys, obviously. Is the assumption that they would work it out? Of course. But, like, is there a reason to talk about it? Like, if you're Les Snead, the general manager, do you talk to him about it? Or do you only talk to him about it the moment he says, I want to play?
8: Well, here's the thing. This is not lost on the Rams. They actually called Aaron Donald earlier this offseason to talk to him about the Myles Garrett trade. So in the back of their minds, they had to be thinking, hey, if there's a possibility that we can not only add Myles Garrett, but add Aaron Donald back on our defensive line because he wants to play with Myles Garrett, then trading Jared first, a first, second, and third round pick, isn't too hefty of a price to pay.
22: I guess the overall point, the reason I drafted this is Aaron Donald back to the Rams is not as turnkey as we all thought. They may have all done the dirty work already. All of the agents' negotiations may have already been done, but I feel like you reacted the same way I did, Smalls, correct me if I'm wrong, where it's just like the moment he says I'm back, he's just playing. I didn't think about all the other stuff with this.
7: I did not know that there was $30 million attached to this.
22: Bad job. Bad job by me on this. I had no idea. All right, Vegas East, your pick, Shefty Draft.
1: obviously another serious issue, but I think the question that Kyle Shanahan's availability for week one, because it's in Australia, was maybe up in the air, I think is notable and speaks obviously to the severity of his injuries. But I don't know what his involvement will be able to be in training camp during the preseason, and the fact that they have to travel so far for week one against the Rams puts maybe even that up in the air at all, I think is significant.
6: So this conversation with Shefty this week was maybe the most real life conversation we've ever had to have with him in terms of like football storylines. We have a million of them. Yeah. We've been talking about the quarterbacks, Vita Vea contract. But if you think about between the Kyle Shanahan car accident with details still coming out, the Eric Bieniemy horrific tragedy where I thought Adam did a great job of doing it this way. He said, if God forbid your spouse was shot, your return to work is the last thing you're thinking about. And then let me add this wrinkle of the alleged part of Eric Bieniemy, offensive coordinator for the Kansas City Chiefs, former NFL player, of course. Let me add the wrinkle of it is allegedly a suspect is your child that may have shot your spouse. All of the flowers, I think we rightfully threw at Eric Bieniemy and the Chiefs and their partnership have to at least be put on hold, because how the heck could any of us start to guess when this man comes back? If, as Adam said, CeCe, if ever, if he never coaches again because this becomes the entirety of his life, how do you blame him?
8: Dealing with just one of the aspects of the incident involving his wife and his son is enough to keep somebody away from work
6: forever,
8: for a significant period of time. Mm-hmm. If your wife gets shot and she's going to recover, God bless. Thank God. Mm-hmm. But, you know, it's going to take some time for her to get back to a degree of normalcy. And you have to be there for your spouse while they're going through that. So there's that element to it. Now, separate and apart, your child is in jail for allegedly shooting somebody. Mm-hmm. That would take you away from work.
6: Right. This, you were very intentional with words. Shooting somebody as if it's a person you don't know.
8: Yeah, exactly. Shooting
6: somebody. Which is not okay. But
8: just separate.
6: Right.
8: That would take you away from work.
6: Right.
8: Now, combining both of those and dealing with not only the legal ramifications of it, the health and well-being concerns of it, but also the family dynamics with that.
7: And the legalities. It's hard to think about scheme at that point in time.
8: I'm not thinking about what play call I'm setting up for third down. Or, you know what I'm saying? Like, I'm not thinking about what our two-minute drill looks like.
7: No.
8: I'm not thinking about what our red zone install is going to be in week three of training.
6: Who's my doctor and who's my lawyer?
8: Right, like
6: who's
8: and
6: my
8: who's
6: doctor?
8: And who's our therapist?
6: Yeah, all three, the big three.
8: So, like...
6: That's a
8: lot to process for any human being.
6: So I do want to ask you a question, though. As somebody who did it for 11 years at the highest of levels, won a Super Bowl, you were the captain of a Super Bowl team. I know some have wondered that. I just try to lighten the mood for a second. Yesterday on First Take, CC was saying, well, this is my team that I'm talking about, the Giants 2011. Orlovsky's like, your team? Like, in his head, he's probably thinking Coughlin and Eli. And CC looks back at him and says, I was the captain of the Super Bowl team. I kind of think I could say my team.
7: I think you very much can say your team.
6: So, separate from the horrific tragedy with Eric Bieniemy, walk us through the sanctuary and the bubble that is playing professional sports and how it could protect you from real life stuff. In other words, you had something going on in your life, whatever that may be, and you're like, I can't get this out of my mind. How vital is
7: so you're saying maybe he does go back because
6: no, I don't want to make it about Bieniemy.
7: No, but you're okay.
6: I'm saying I don't want to guess. As a player,
8: between the white lines, it gives you an opportunity to have escapism, because this is something that you love, something that you've done all your life. And for Bieniemy, that's quite literal, because he was a player,
6: right?
8: But then he's also a coach, a lifer when it comes to the National Football League. So there is a sense of calm when you're competing in sport. There is a sense of, you know, normalcy when you're around the guys and doing something that is second nature because it's what you've done your entire life. So there is that element of it. But Smalls, the hard part about trying to gauge that is that everybody's different. Mm-hmm. And everybody responds to different situations in different ways. And so you can't project where Eric Bieniemy is going to be at from a mental standpoint, let alone a timeline to return to work. But what I will say is this. If one person in the National Football League, if there's a coach that's equipped to be able to help him through personal tragedy, it is Andy Reid and what he's been through in his life, what he's had to contend with, both in Philadelphia and in Kansas City. So I think there is a good group of people that are going to wrap their arms around Eric Bieniemy as he tries to wrap his mind around what just took place with his family over the last couple of days.
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1: I'm going to help you on this. Are you going on vacation anytime soon?
2: Yes.
1: Why don't you bring Pat? Because I'm sure wherever you're going is a nice area.
3: Yeah, I'm sure that's what you want on your vacation.
1: Does Nuno know that?
2: Yeah, I think so.
4: No, I don't.
5: He knows now.
1: You were saying, Nuno?
4: Oh, which time was that? I know about, you know, next week. But other than that...
1: Oh, are there other days? Is that what you're giving
2: that look? What other days?
1: About you. That's the whole thing.
2: There are no other days. I gave him the last of the days.
5: That's it?
2: Last week. That's it. It's done.
5: You're here for all of football?
2: Locked in all of football.
1: Well, I don't have all the days. Don't you think you should be telling me this? Because I'm the Mr.
5: Why do
1: calendar.
5: You need the days?
1: Oh, this.
4: Why does he know? Need the days?
1: I'm actually, you know what? I'm going to, in a shocking development, praise myself. Here's why.
5: Okay.
1: I'm very conscious of trying to take days off where you both are working to leave nobody high and dry.
5: I love that. Very good.
1: Ask Nuno. He may hate my guts, but ask him. Is
5: Nuno?
1: That not true?
5: Is this true, Nuno?
4: First of all, I hate your... Like, I wouldn't wish whatever Pat's... what's going on with Pat on you.
3: Yeah, on his worst enemy.
5: So you're not the worst enemy.
4: Worst enemy. But yes, Evan is very cognizant of, all right, is Michelle and Canty here? So let me take this off. You know, that type of thing.
5: How considerate.
1: Literally, almost every one of my off days, except maybe one, that's still a gray area, is when you both are here. So, just trying to help out.
5: How many days should I put your off days in my calendar?
1: Obviously, that doesn't matter as much to you.
5: Do you have any off days coming up?
1: Yeah, but you're working, so don't worry.
5: Great.
1: So, it doesn't matter for you guys. Sounds like you had an off day with us yesterday. You were not pleased with us, that you wanted us off for the whole day yesterday.
2: Did we have an off day on first day?
1: Yeah, what did we do so wrong? I've been hearing all show
2: from
1: Nuno.
2: She's pulling out a list.
1: She's so mad at
2: this
1: you
2: This is great. She's
1: what
2: pulling out
1: do?
2: A list. Wow.
1: Top five reasons I didn't like Canty and Evan on first day.
2: We got a radio rank them?
5: Number five.
0: Number 10.
1: Oh, my God.
5: How many are there? Well, here's the thing. You two were sitting on the first take set, and here I am. I stayed late in the studio, pulled it up so that I could watch you guys, support you guys. I'm so proud of you both. You looked great. You sounded great. You guys were in lockstep with a lot of stuff, which was interesting, including Sorry. One take that I was... displeased by. I look up at the screen and I say to the guys back in Vegas, what the hell is this? Both of you, when the question was posed by friend of the show, friend in life, Courtney Cronin, which team is going to win the NFC North? Both of you resoundingly said the Chicago Bears. Thank goodness Dan Orlovsky was also on the show to balance out the nonsense. He picked the Green Bay Packers. Shout out to Dan. But I don't know why you guys... I can understand the excitement surrounding the Bears, but it feels like both of you are down on the Green Bay Packers, which I don't like. So let's go through this one by one here, just dismantle the sound that we have from you guys yesterday. Let's start here. How about we start with Evan Cohen, because last time we started with Chris Canty. About Love and LaFleur not having any accolades. Let's go there.
6: Jordan Love and Matt LaFleur, that combination, their resume together, what's the top thing on it? They've never made it to the Super Bowl. Jordan Love has not been an MVP candidate. They haven't won a division. They've got a lot of work to do together.
5: They do have some work to do together that I can co-sign. But let's look at the two teams that were in the Super Bowl last year. Sam Darnold, never been to a Super Bowl. Drake May, never been to a Super Bowl. Mike McDonald, we didn't even talk about him last year. Accolades, we didn't even talk about Mike McDonald last year. And he's a brilliant coach, a brilliant coach. So why, because they haven't won a division or they don't have the accolades that you speak of, are you going to discount them?
1: Yeah, thank you for making my point. We didn't talk about New England or Seattle, so we didn't overhype them. We talk about Green Bay nonstop, thus we overhype them. That's literally my point. I'm in agreement with you. The teams we don't talk about and then they surprise us to get to the Super Bowl, we never overhyped. My point is, Green Bay, with Love and LaFleur, have given us a body of work. That body of work has been good. The New York Jets, the Miami Dolphins, stinky teams, the Raiders previously, would sign up for that body of work every day of the week. That would be a dream. Let's not make this seem like this is a first pick in the draft kind of franchise. That is not what I'm saying. What I'm saying, to your exact point you just made, why do we talk about them so much? And instead, why do we not align them with those like the Vrabel May, like the McDonald-Darnold combinations that don't have the accolades? You're right. I agree with you.
5: because we're projecting what we think they're capable of.
2: The Seahawks just won the championship, and all anybody wants to talk about is what the LA Rams have done and how they are the favorite coming into this season to win the Super Bowl.
5: Mm-hmm.
2: This is a team in Seattle that beat the Rams 2 of 3 times last year, and they would have beat them 3 times had it not been for Sammy D throwing 4 picks and Myers missing a 60-yard field goal at the gun. So, like all anybody can talk about, oh, the LA Rams are so excited. They're reigning MVP and Myles Garrett and is Aaron Donald coming? That's all anybody can talk, trading for Trent McDuffie. They don't talk about the team in that division that won the Super Bowl.
1: Now, I will say, though, just as an add-on, at least if we're over-talking the Rams, let's just play this out. If CC believes, hey, we're over-talking the Rams and under-talking the Seahawks, okay? We are then debating who deserves more attention between one team and head coach and quarterback that won a Super Bowl and another with a head coach and quarterback that won a Super Bowl together. So at least we're doing that. At least if we're saying, let's spend a little less time on the Rams and a little more time on the Seahawks because they're the defending champs, at least we're doing the compare and contrast amongst those QB coach combinations that won a Super Bowl.
2: People talk more about the Packers this offseason than they talk about the Seattle Seahawks.
1: That undoubtedly.
5: That is true.
1: And the Cincinnati Bengals.
5: I don't know.
1: And the Dallas Cowboys.
2: How is that possible?
5: Because if we go back 2 years ago when the Eagles won the Super Bowl, we talked about them every single day. But the Seahawks are pleasantly boring.
2: The team just sold for $10 billion.
5: But I guess when we reflect back on the Eagles, I don't even know if the team had sobered up and A.J. Brown is tweeting this wasn't good enough. There was always drama surrounding them.
2: That's fair.
5: There was headlines.
2: That's fair. But we just saw Mike McDonald become the third youngest coach to ever win a Super Bowl. And he bested the youngest coach to have ever won a Super Bowl, but once but twice. And the Seahawks get no respect. We talk about every champion. Oh, the potential to go on a back-to-back, the potential to set up the infancy of a dynasty. All of those things get talked about with seemingly every champion across every sport, and we haven't done that with the Seattle Seahawks. We have dismissed them as a one-off championship team.
5: Which is good for them.
2: It might be good for them, but when you look at the resume of Mike McDonald, it's ridiculous. This guy has had double-digit win seasons in each of his first 2 years with different quarterbacks. This dude is 15-2 on the road.
5: Interesting that the past two head coaches to win Super Bowls and McDonald and Sirianni are kind of dismissed. We don't give them the credit that we have given other head coaches in the past for their accomplishments and their overall record. Very interesting. Maybe we'll do that with Matt LaFleur if the Packers get it done this year. Let's go to Evan Cohen again, guys. How he's not comfortable picking the Packers if...
6: I am fine being wrong about the Packers. I'm not going to project them this year without Micah Parsons for at least some of it. So maybe it's not half, however many games. He will not play a 17-game season. I am fine projecting them to not win a division because of the fact that he's not there.
5: Okay, let's pick this apart. Micah projected to return week 5 or week 6. Okay, let's see.
1: Based on whose projections?
5: That's just in general. Everyone was saying mid-October is when they're going to start expecting him to come back.
1: I went based on his brother. Maybe I shouldn't. His brother basically said midway through the season.
5: Okay, well, let's go through the exercise. Mm-hmm. Let's say it's week 5 or week 6, and then we can work from there. Minnesota, Green Bay. First game on the road at Minnesota. Your thoughts?
1: They could lose that.
5: Okay.
1: You love Brian Flores and Kevin O'Connell. You've praised them.
5: Yes. I think that the Packers are better than them because I don't know what to expect at the quarterback position, especially early on in the season. Next two games at the Jets versus the Falcons.
1: I mean, if they don't win both of those by double digits, they have a problem.
5: That's why I lumped them together. Week 4 at Tampa Bay. A lot of question marks surrounding the Bucs. The Packers should win that game. Fair?
1: They should. Dan Orlovsky sat with us on First Take yesterday and praised the Bucs, but I would tend to agree with you.
5: Okay, so that's up until week 5 where they play the Bears at home. So let's say worst case scenario, 3-1? Or they should at least be 3-1 worst case scenario at that point?
2: No. Going into the Cowboys game?
1: Going into the Bears game, they should be undefeated. You want to walk the walk like you're talking the talk?
5: Great. I also agree they should be undefeated. Yeah, I'm looking at it through your lens of catastrophizing this.
1: don't think that's the word of the day. I think they could be 2-2.
5: Okay, but here's my greater point. Before they get into a tough stretch where they play the Bears, the Cowboys, and then they go to Detroit. That is an interesting 3-game stretch for them. We're going to learn a lot about that team during that 3-game stretch. Jordan Love, the past 2 seasons, has dealt with injuries. Yes, he's been inconsistent. Yes, he could have been better, but he's also been dealing with injuries. Let's go back to the best we've seen of Jordan Love, arguably. Actually, I think it's inarguable, is when he went into Dallas in the playoffs and destroyed the Cowboys.
2: No doubt.
5: Let's go back and look at those numbers. He completed 16 of 21 passes, 272 yards, 3 touchdown, 157.2 passer rating. He had a 99.3 QBR. He was nearly perfect. On the road in the playoff pressurized situation. Have we seen that consistently? No. Do I know what he's capable of? Yes. If Jordan Love can be more of that to start the season, then I have no problem with the Green Bay Packers.
1: That was in 2023, wasn't it?
2: It sure was.
5: I said he dealt with injuries.
1: We're unsportsmanlike, presented by Progressive Insurance.
7: 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I see the trailer on it. And see you got up in the suspended up in the.
8: 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We are back, baby. 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
1: And the 0-2. Swing and a broken bat roller out to short. Bats up with it. Steps on second. On to first. And it's a double

0: Jays, 5-4 the final. And they celebrate to the left of the pitcher's mound, jumping up and down. The Dodgers, repeat champions for the first time in baseball in 25 years. The Dodgers are World Series champs.
1: The voice of the great Boog Sciambi, ESPN Radio, calling the Dodgers over the Blue Jays Game 7 of the World Series last year. We are on Sportsmanlike here on ESPN Radio. We are presented by Progressive Insurance, along with Michelle Smallman, Chris Canty, Evan Cohen with you. And Smalls got to speak with Tisha Thompson about her new podcast that dropped today, ESPN app, wherever you find your podcast, 30 for 30 podcast, The Betrayal of Shohei Ohtani. It's the real story behind the scandal that almost ruined it all. And Michelle Smallman has that conversation right now.
2: From 30 for 30 podcast, The Betrayal of Shohei Ohtani. It's the real story behind the scandal that almost ruined it all. On paper, Ippei Mitsuhara was Shohei Ohtani's interpreter, but he was so much more than that. They were a team closer than brothers until it all went horribly wrong. The Betrayal of Shohei Ohtani tells the story of a relationship that detonated into one of sports' biggest scandals. Check out The Betrayal of Shohei Ohtani. The first two episodes are out Tuesday, July 28th, and then episodes 3 to 6 follow on subsequent Thursdays and Tuesdays. The Betrayal of Shohei Ohtani is presented by Gusto. And the investigative reporter, senior writer for ESPN, who's been all over this story from the jump, Tisha Thompson, joins us here on ESPN right now. Tisha, thank you so much for the time. And why did you want to do this 30 for 30? What was it about this story about Shohei Ohtani and Ippei Mitsuhara that you thought needed more of a deep dive?
3: Well, you know, the story itself is so complicated. The two of them, when you really look deep into their relationship, we, the public and sports writers and fans, we didn't really know a whole lot about these two men until the scandal broke. And it's a fascinating relationship. It's a different relationship from many other types of relationships that you've seen that you would think would be similar, this idea of a baseball player and an interpreter. And for me in particular, there was a lot of reporting and there was a lot of information that I had that I was sitting on that we really wanted to share with everyone. We wanted the fans to know what I know, frankly. I've spent the last 2 years, I cannot go anywhere without folks wanting to know what happened. I mean, I'm talking about being on the sidelines of my kids' game, going to the eye doctor, wherever. People are asking me about Shohei Ohtani and Ippei Mitsuhara. And you know, it made me realize, and I think we've always known this in the investigative unit, that there was a real appetite to try to understand what the heck happened between these two men.
2: Well, what did you learn that you wanted to make sure that people found out in this 30 for 30 podcast that wasn't already available in the public?
3: Yeah, I mean, I think what I personally really wanted and what we finally have the opportunity to do is we have the time and the space to let people listen to the interview I did with Ippei. Let me just sort of remind people what was happening so folks remember when this interview happened. I had gotten a tip about Shohei Ohtani's bank account in the late part of 2023. This is around the same time that he's signing with the Dodgers with that, at the time, record-breaking deal, $700 million over 10 years. Mm-hmm. And, you know, we at the investigative unit, we do not just report a rumor. We really do our due diligence. I spend the next couple of months really working hard to try to figure out what the heck is going on, interviewing sources, getting documents, seeing the wires themselves. And I then go to Ohtani's agent and I say, hey, we want to understand what is his relationship with this guy named Matt Boyer. That man, of course, is the illegal bookmaker who was receiving the money from Shohei Ohtani's bank account. Ohtani's people, after a couple of conversations, set up an interview with Ippei Mitsuhara saying that he's going to explain what happened. This is going to help us understand what happened. And on March 19th, 2024, that's an important day in my mind, we do an interview with Ippei. For me, it's 10 o'clock at night on the East Coast because that is the same day that the Dodgers are about to play their first regular season game with the Padres in Seoul, South Korea. So it was March 20th.

0: in the morning for Ipeh in South Korea when we do this interview because of the time change. And it's a 90-minute interview, and it is a fascinating interview. It's one of the hardest interviews I've ever done because there are definitely times in that interview where I'm wondering, is he lying to me? And of course, later, about 16 hours later, Shohei Ohtani's team accuses him of, accuses Ipeh of theft, and says that Ohtani's bank account has basically had money stolen from it after Ipeh had told me a completely different story. So I get back on the phone with Ipeh, and he tells me he did lie to me, and he tells me that he lied to Shohei, and that Shohei knew nothing about his gambling, about the placing the bets, about paying off the debts to the illegal bookmaker. And so that interview, both the first interview and the second interview, you know, 90 minutes is a long time. And you know, we're not going to make you sit there and listen to all 90 minutes because I really get into the weeds about some stuff. But we let you listen to most of the interview. And then you can compare that to what he says to me 16 hours later. And that interview is fascinating. Every single time I hear that interview, because it's a reporter putting together a podcast, I've listened to this interview so many times, I hear something different. I mean, I will be fascinated to see what fans think, because they'll get to be me, so to speak. You know, they'll get to be the reporter and be like, well, what do I believe? What do I not believe?
1: That's incredible. And I can't wait to listen to it and see what we all pull from it. But Tishra, I wanted to ask you this. When this first went down, I

0: champion, a four-time MVP. He is singular in so many ways. So we've gotten back to the sport of it all. Do you think that this scandal in any way will tarnish his legacy?
1: Well, you know, we talk about that because what we do throughout the course of the podcast, the first two episodes, we kind of bring you up to date on what happened with behind the scenes with the investigation. And then we let you listen to the interview. And then the rest of the podcast, we give you all the stuff that's happened since then. We take you through the investigation, Ipe going to prison, what happened with the bookmaker. We do a fascinating interview with the bookmaker. And then we really talk about what happens when, you know, you're Shohei Ohtani, this guy, you're accusing this guy of stealing from you. So what does Shohei Ohtani go and do? He turns around and wins the World Series. And as Ipe is being sentenced and is going to prison, what does Shohei go do? He goes and wins another World Series. And to your point, he becomes what many believe. I mean, this is not my opinion. This is what, you know, the people who really work in baseball and really know what they're talking about. I mean, people believe that he's going to be considered the greatest baseball player of his generation, if not the greatest baseball player of all time. You know, he's still so young. He's only in the third year of this 10-year deal with the Dodgers. I mean, could he go win more World Series? Of course he could. So that's part of the conversation is how does this all fall out? What happens when you have a scandal like this as a fairly young man, as a very successful athlete? How does this compare to something like Pete Rose or other folks who have had to, you know, tackle these scandals, whether they had anything to do with it or not? You know, what does Shohei Ohtani go and do when something like this happens to him? How does he perform on the field compared to with this, you know, all the chaos that was going on behind the scenes?
0: It's out today, Tuesday, July 28th, episodes 3 to 6. The first two episodes out today, then episodes 3 to 6 follow on subsequent Thursdays and Tuesdays. The portrayal of Shohei Ohtani, the latest from 30 for 30 podcast. Tisha Thompson, the investigative reporter who's been all over this story since the beginning. And of course, a huge part of the podcast as well. Tisha, thanks so much for the time. We appreciate it and we can't wait to tune in.
1: Thanks for having me.
2: Voices there, Michelle Smallman, Tisha Thompson. Fascinating conversation that happened in promotion of and discussion of the 30 for 30 podcast Betrayal of Shohei Ohtani. Smallest follow-up from me on this. When you discussed this with her, did you leave there thinking that baseball did everything they could to investigate this story?
0: Yes, but I'm interested to tune in today because the first two episodes dropped today and hear that conversation that she was referencing with Ipe Mitsuhara.
2: Yeah, and I don't think you nor I nor CC are saying baseball did not. I do wonder, like, did any of us, me included, and I'll look, obviously listening to this will feel one way or another after it. Did any of us, like, choose to not go further because in terms of our focus on...
0: Because he's such a big star?
2: Yeah. No, not. Let me rephrase. Yes, and because he's the most unique athlete that maybe has ever lived.
3: Yes.
0: And because him not being available in any way, shape, or form is bad business for baseball.
3: It's a black eye for the sport.
0: Big time.
3: We haven't seen anything like this ever in our lifetime. And the only thing that we know comes close to this was Babe Ruth.
0: Mm-hmm.
3: So, yeah, if there was a there that implicated Shohei Ohtani, if he in fact wasn't the victim, then all of a sudden it's a whole different thing. But this new audio clears all of that up. If you didn't already believe it, you have no choice but to believe that Shohei Ohtani was a victim and somebody that was betrayed by a confidant, by a friend, by his interpreter.
2: Yeah, and just to be clear, none of us are accusing Ohtani of doing anything wrong.
3: No.
2: There is a reason that Tisha Thompson did this, that she believed, and she's a tremendous investigative reporter, that there's more to investigate around this story that may all be about Ohtani's innocence, but that needs to be communicated, and it will be done by way of the 30 for 30 podcast, out today, ESPN app, wherever your podcasts are found. 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But first, before we do anything else, maybe a little pre-takes before our first take. 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
1: We are Unsportsmanlike here on ESPN Radio. 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That doesn't sound like the music for this show. 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
2: It's the Evan Cohen takeover of First Take this
1: week. Oh, yeah.
2: Let's not do that.
1: Takeover?
2: You're on pretty much every show this week for the entire show.
1: Not Wednesday.
3: What?
1: Bothers me.
3: Why?
2: Because you wanted to be on every single day.
1: And I want to go head-to-head with the doggy.
3: Oh.
4: Say something remotely interesting!
1: Just because Chris is on doesn't mean I can't. I mean, is there a chance he asked for me not to be on if he's on? Christopher Mad Dog Russo?
2: No.
1: There's a chance.
2: No, Dog wouldn't do that.
1: I don't need him in there.
2: Dog loves you.
3: I think I know Evan's pre-take today.
1: No, you don't. Well.
3: May I guess?
1: Yeah, but it stems from something that Cece and I very, very acutely took note of that came out of nowhere yesterday on First Take. But go ahead.
3: Oh, see, I thought you were going to get up there and defend your boy today, Bill Belichick.
1: In the midst I don't think of that's this on the rundown.
3: Michael Lombardi situation. I figured that would be a First Take question. Is Bill Belichick's career superannuated?
1: I'm going to go word of the day since I'm leaving in 5 minutes here.
3: I forgot you were leaving early.
1: And that is why I put everything in my calendar and schedule it all.
3: I never have to forget that. I just looked down the rundown and was like, oh, he's out of here. I got to get this in. And I tried to trick you, said proliferate twice today. You didn't take the bait.
1: No.
3: Superannuated, our word of the day. It means outdated. Is Bill Belichick and his football career superannuated? And I thought you were going to get on First Take today and defend your boy.
1: No, that's not what I'm going to do. I don't believe it's in the rundown as of now, but I will answer your question and say, no, he's going to have 1 year to prove he's not superannuated.
2: Yeah.
1: What is that?
2: Superannuated.
3: Right. Superannuated.
1: I would never run him out of town, but the reality is anyone who thought he shouldn't be there, whenever that date was, has now been fast-forwarded. Or moved up, excuse me. Fast-forward is the wrong way. Moved up.
2: So what's the bar to clear for Belichick in Carolina this year?
1: Well, you got
2: to,
1: what do you want to say, eight wins? Yeah, that's where my mind
2: flip it. He was 4-8 last year. Yep. Flip it.
1: And then all of a sudden it looks like, oh, he's got the program in the right direction. You get your people in there after year one.
3: Can I give you one more caveat?
1: No, okay.
3: It also should be quiet.
1: Well, so what I was going to say is you need the mask. I don't know who the mask is.
2: Michael Malone.
3: It's Michael Malone.
1: You need the mask. And what I mean by that is
5: Michael Malone.
2: Yes, it's him.
1: You need to bring someone in to be associated with this program that masks everything else. I don't know who that person is.
3: Michael Jordan.
1: He's not going to just be the. He's not going to go to random high schools and start recruiting football players.
2: So that's not your pre-take.
1: No.
2: Give us your pre-take.
3: What's the pre-take today?
1: I'm going to tease the tease here. What was the number one thing you and I after the show said? That is a breadcrumb that we are not going to ignore, even though the loaf of bread was not baked by the person that breadcrumbed it. What was the number one thing yesterday?
2: The Jokic bit.
1: There you go. Brian Windhorst. Why would he do this? Very casually threw in there. Well, if Steph Curry doesn't extend, not because he wants to leave Golden State, but if he just doesn't extend for contractual things to have for, cap room, and they give Draymond a one-year deal, they could have $100 million of cap space. The same summer, Nikola Jokic will be an unrestricted free agent. So what am I going to dust off today on First Take? The old Jokic-Giannis comp. Mm. Same careers. Not same players, same careers. And yet we were excited to run Giannis out of town, but we're not doing the same to Jokic. And maybe Jokic is telling us you should be. Not under contract long term. The organization has done way less, in my opinion, since winning a championship than Milwaukee has in terms of supporting him. Now, Milwaukee got it wrong with their moves, but did they try?
2: Hell yeah.
1: Hell yeah, they tried. So I'm going to break that one out today. Mm. That maybe we should be discussing more the possibility of what happens with Jokic.
2: So if you're the Denver Nuggets and Steph doesn't sign the extension that's offered to him at the end of August and Draymond signs a one-year deal, if you're the Denver Nuggets, what do you do with Nikola Jokic?
1: At the
2: trade deadline, that has got to be an uncomfortable place to be.
1: Well, and I also could give you a destination. I think Utah is set up perfectly to go get him.
2: I understand that, but if you can't stare down Nikola Jokic leaving the organization for nothing.
5: Of course.
2: When it's just money.
5: Of course. I want to point out that in the span of all of the football things we did and all of LeBron things we did yesterday on First Take, the one thing that CeCe and I looked at ourselves,
2: Wendy said it unprompted.
5: Hey, what do you think about Jokic and Steph playing together? What?
6: What are we doing here?
2: Mind blown.
5: That was the one thing that we're like, did he just say that? He wasn't reporting it. He said it would be interesting alignment of timing.
3: Because I never connected those dots. I always would speculate Luka
2: and
3: Jokic.
2: Could you imagine the kind of basketball that Steph Curry and Nikola Jokic could play?
5: You know who would not take the player option for year two? LeBron.
2: Is LeBron's going to go to say?
5: Those two guys are way too smart for me to be over here. I'm going with them. LeBron, I think, is attracted professionally to intelligence. The level of intelligence there would be mind-boggling. I don't know how he could resist. We're on Sportsmanlike.
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11: 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Along with Michelle Smallman, Chris Canty, Evan Cohen with you. If you missed any of Adam Schefter after 7:25 a.m. Eastern time, go back on the podcast and listen. We do it each and every week where we take the three or four most interesting things that Adam said and discuss them because we are hearing it with you for the first time. Some of his reporting and information. Smalls goes first, then CeCe, then me, Evan, and then Vegas East, our great producers in Bristol. Smallsy.
9: Number one.
12: There's that gorgeous chime with the first pick in the Adam Schefter topic draft. An unfortunate and horrific situation. Eric Bieniemy, Chiefs offensive coordinator, his wife was allegedly shot by the couple's son at their home. We spoke with Adam about Eric Bieniemy obviously being away from the team as he deals with this horrific situation, but strictly from a football standpoint, because obviously the real life stuff is much bigger than that. When's he going to come back? Is he going to come back? And how is that going to impact the Chiefs, who need to have Eric Bieniemy there for a bounce back season? That's just something to monitor for sure.
11: Totally agree with you. And zero chance that any of us are going to try to predict return to work for
12: him. But when we are forecasting what we expect from the Chiefs, if he's not there, it certainly will impact the way we speak about them.
13: Absolutely. When it comes to leadership in an NFL organization, it's either player-led or coaching-led. And when it comes to the Chiefs specifically with Eric Bieniemy, it feels like he's the leader of that offense, and he does a lot of the dirty work. So Patrick Mahomes doesn't have to. Mm-hmm. They were missing that element the last couple of years. Having that back set itself up to be huge for the Chiefs in terms of them being able to take a leap. Now you just don't know when you're going to be able to add him back into the mix because of a very real situation away from the field.
12: Totally. No, I mean, he helped them get to 3 Super Bowls and win 2 of them. He's an important piece of the puzzle, and he may be missing for some time, if not permanently, as he deals with this horrific situation.
11: Next one, CC.
13: Vita Vea's contract negotiations have devolved to Vea asking for a trade so somebody else can pay him in Tampa. And Shefty said the discussions are very early in terms of where the organization is with the negotiation. They don't anticipate trading Vita Vea, but the Dallas Cowboys didn't anticipate trading Michael Parsons this time last year. And then all of a sudden we know what happened, him getting moved to Green Bay. My mind instantly goes to the place of the teams that could use Vita Vea on their squad right now.
11: Such
13: because
11: as?
13: There are no shortage of organizations that could use a guy that is one of the most dominant interior defensive linemen in all of football.
11: Are there names that you've thought of already?
13: I mean, the New York Jets are at the top of my mind with,
11: oh,
13: all, the
11: really?
13: With all of the draft capital that they have,
12: oh, yeah,
13: and the flexibility. Aaron Glenn in a situation where he's got to win this year, defensive-minded coach, absolutely.
11: Mm. Interesting. All right, next one. Maybe it's just me, and I did a poor job of knowing this. I did not realize that Aaron Donald, if he were to come back, were to automatically be on his previous contract. In my, which is a $30 million contract, in my head, when a player retires in the NFL, the contract becomes null and void in essence. Whatever dead cap hit they take, whatever it is. I guess that may be true, and maybe he didn't fully file all the paperwork. Like, how does that work? Were you under contract when you retired?
13: When you retire, when you have years left on your contract, that contract remains with that team. If you unretire, then all of a sudden, you're
11: it's
13: on
11: at that
13: same
11: price.
13: Contract. Yeah.
11: And when you retired, did you retire on a team or were you a free agent when you retired?
13: I was a free agent when I retired.
11: Okay, so there was no team that had to take on whatever was
13: no.
11: left of your... And were you conscious of that or it was just... it was time? Like,
13: no,
11: if you had a couple of years left?
13: No, it was time. It was
11: okay.
13: time for me to walk away, yeah.
11: So
13: but with Aaron Donald, his contract that what he was on remains in place. So what is Aaron Donald looking to get? How much respect do the Rams have to show him contractually? What is it going to be worth to him and his family to go back out there? Is there a number? It's a very complicated situation to make it all work with the salary cap. But guess what? If it's Aaron Donald, you'll find a way because he's that damn good.
11: Again, just another question. I'm sorry for peppering you.
13: No, you're good.
11: Does the contract, in essence, pause and then restart? Or if like the contract is up after the 2026-2027 season and he doesn't come back this
13: however
11: year.
13: Many years were remaining on the contract is what's remaining on the contract
11: okay.
13: when he comes back.
11: Okay.
13: So the contract, in a sense, the contract tolls. Does that make sense?
11: Yeah. So it's put on pause, in essence.
13: Exactly.
11: And then so if he has 2 years left at $60 million, the moment he starts again, he has 2 years left at $60
13: million. Correct.
11: But if he retires for 3 years, it's not like his contract is zero. It's still 2 years, $60
13: million. Yes.
11: Interesting. Shame on me. I did not know this. So when Adam said that to us, hey, it's not just as I want to play. Like they would have to do some renegotiating because a lot of their cap is taken up with other guys, obviously. Is the assumption that they would work it out? Of course. But like, is there a reason to talk about it? Like if you're Les Snead, the general manager, do you talk to him about it? Or do you only talk to him about it the moment he says I want to play?
13: Well, here's the thing. This is not lost on the Rams. They actually called Aaron Donald earlier this offseason to talk to him about the Myles Garrett trade. So in the back of their minds, they had to be thinking, hey, if there's a possibility that we can not only add Myles Garrett, but add Aaron Donald back on our defensive line because he wants to play with Myles Garrett, then trading Jared first, a first, second, and third round pick isn't too hefty of a price to pay.
11: I guess the overall point, the reason I drafted this is Aaron Donald back to the Rams is not as turnkey as we all thought. They may have all done the dirty work already. All of the agent negotiations may have already been done, but I feel like you reacted the same way I did, Smalls, correct me if I'm wrong, where it's just like the moment he says I'm back, he's just playing.
12: Oh,
11: I didn't think about
12: yes.
11: all the other stuff with this.
12: I did not know that there was $30 million attached
11: yeah.
12: to this.
11: Bad job. Bad job by me on this. I had no idea. All right, Vegas East, your pick. Shefty draft.
14: Obviously another serious issue, but I think the even the question that Kyle Shanahan's availability for week one, because it's in Australia, was maybe up in the air, I think is notable and speaks obviously to the severity of his injuries. But I don't know what his involvement will be able to be in training camp during the preseason, and the fact that they have to travel so far for week one against the Rams puts maybe even that up in the air at all, I think is significant.
10: So this conversation with Shefty this week was maybe the most real life conversation we've ever had to have with him in terms of like football storylines. We have a million of them. Yeah. We've been talking about the quarterbacks, Vita Vea contract. But if you think about between the Kyle Shanahan car accident with details still coming out, the Eric Bieniemy horrific tragedy where I thought Adam did a great job of doing it this way. He said, If God forbid your spouse was shot, your return to work is the last thing you're thinking about. And then let me add this wrinkle of the alleged part of Eric Bieniemy, offensive coordinator for the Kansas City Chiefs, and former NFL player, of course. Let me add the wrinkle of it is allegedly a suspect is your child that may have shot your spouse. All of the flowers, I think we rightfully threw at Eric Bieniemy and the Chiefs and their partnership have to at least be put on hold, because how the heck could any of us start to guess when this man comes back? If, as Adam said, CeCe, if ever, if he never coaches again because this becomes the entirety of his life, how do you blame him?
13: Dealing with just one of the aspects of the incident involving his wife and his son is enough to keep somebody away from work
10: forever
13: for a significant period of time. Mm-hmm. If your wife gets shot and she's going to recover, God bless. Thank God. Mm-hmm. But, you know, it's going to take some time for her to get back to a degree of normalcy. And you have to be there for your spouse while they're going through that. So there's that element to it. Now, separate and apart, your child is in jail for allegedly shooting somebody. Mm. That would take you away from work.
10: Right. You were very intentional with words. Shooting somebody as if it's a person you don't know.
13: Yeah, exactly. Shooting
10: somebody. Which is
13: somebody,
10: not okay. But
13: just separate.
10: Right.
13: That would take you away from work.
10: Right.
13: Now, combining both of those and dealing with not only the legal ramifications of it, the health and well-being concerns of it, but also the family dynamics with that.
12: And the legalities. It's hard to think about scheme at that point in time.
13: I'm not thinking about what play call I'm setting up for third down. Mm-hmm. Or, you know what I'm saying? Like, I'm not thinking about what our 2-minute drill looks like.
12: No.
13: I'm not thinking about what our red zone install is going to be in week 3 of training.
10: Who's my doctor and who's my lawyer?
13: Right, like
10: who's
13: and
10: my
13: who's
10: doctor?
13: And who's our therapist?
10: Yeah, all three, the big three.
13: So, like,
10: That's a
13: lot to process for any human being.
10: So I do want to ask you a question, though. As somebody who did it for 11 years, at the highest of levels, won a Super Bowl. You were the captain of a Super Bowl team. I know some have wondered that. I just try to lighten the mood for a second. Yesterday on First Take,
13: CeCe
10: was saying, well, this is my team that I'm talking about, the Giants 2011. Orlovsky's like, your team? Like, in his head, he's probably thinking Coughlin and Eli. And CeCe looks back at him and says, I was the captain of the Super Bowl team. I kind of think I could say my team.
12: I think you very much can say your team.
10: So, separate from the horrific tragedy with Eric Bieniemy, walk us through the sanctuary and the bubble that is playing professional sports and how it could protect you from real life stuff. In other words, you had something going on in your life, whatever that may be, and you're like, I can't get this out of my mind. How vital is
12: it? So you're saying maybe he does go back because...
10: No, I don't want to make it about Bieniemy.
12: No, but you're... Oh, okay.
10: I'm saying I don't want to guess.
13: As a player in between the white lines, it gives you an opportunity to have escapism, because this is something that you love, something that you've done all your life. And for Bieniemy, that's quite literal, because he was a player.
10: Right.
13: But then he's also a coach, a lifer, when it comes to the National Football League. So there is a sense of calm when you're competing in sport. There is a sense of, you know, normalcy when you're around the guys and doing something that is second nature because it's what you've done your entire life. So there is that element of it. But Smalls, the hard part about trying to gauge that is that everybody's different. Mm-hmm. And everybody responds to different situations in different ways. And so you can't project where Eric Bieniemy is going to be at from a mental standpoint, let alone a timeline to return to work. But what I will say is this. If one person in the National Football League, if there's a coach that's equipped to be able to help him through personal tragedy, it is Andy Reid and what he's been through in his life, what he's had to contend with, both in Philadelphia and in Kansas City. So I think there is a good group of people that are going to wrap their arms around Eric Bieniemy as he tries to wrap his mind around what just took place with his family over the last couple of days.
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1: I'm going to help you on this. Are you going on vacation anytime soon?
2: Yes.
1: Why don't you bring Pat? Because I'm sure wherever you're going is a nice area.
3: Yeah, I'm sure that's what you want on your vacation.
1: Does Nuno know that?
2: Yeah, I think so.
4: No, I don't.
5: He knows now.
1: You were saying, Nuno?
4: Oh, which time was that? I know about, next week. But other than that...
1: Oh, are there other days? Is that what you're doing?
2: What other days?
1: About you. That's the whole thing.
2: There are no other days. I gave him the last of the days.
5: That's it?
2: Last week. That's it. It's done.
5: You're here for all of football?
2: Locked in all of football.
1: Well, I don't have all the days. Don't you think you should be telling me this? Because I'm the Mr.
5: Why
1: Calendar.
5: Do you need the days?
1: Oh, this.
4: Why does he
1: know?
4: Need the days?
1: I'm actually, you know what? I'm going to, in a shocking development, praise myself. Here's why.
5: Okay.
1: I'm very conscious of trying to take days off where you both are working to leave nobody high and dry.
5: I love that. Very good.
1: Ask Nuno. He may hate my guts, but ask him. Is that not true?
5: Is true, Nuno?
4: First of all, I hate your... Like, I wouldn't wish whatever Pat's... what's going on with Pat on you.
3: Yeah, on his worst enemy.
5: Yeah, you're not the worst enemy.
4: Worst enemy. But yes, Evan is very cognizant of, all right, is Michelle and Canty here, so let me take this off. You know, that type of thing.
5: How considerate.
1: Literally, almost every one of my off days, except maybe one, that's still a gray area, is when you both are here. So, just trying to help out.
5: How many days should I put your off days in my calendar?
1: Obviously, that doesn't matter as much to you.
5: Do you have any off days coming up?
1: Yeah, but you're working, so don't worry.
5: Great.
1: So, it doesn't matter for you guys. Sounds like you had an off day with us yesterday. You were not pleased with us. That you wanted us off for the whole day yesterday.
2: Did we have an off day on first day?
1: Yeah, what did we do so wrong? I've been hearing all show.
2: Wow, she's pulling out a
1: she's
2: list.
1: She's so mad at
2: this
1: you
2: This is great. She's
1: what
2: pulling out
1: do?
2: A list. Wow.
1: Top five reasons I didn't like Canty and Evan on first day.
2: We got a radio rank them?
5: Number five.
0: Number 10.
1: Oh, my God.
5: Ten,
1: how many are there?
5: Ten. Well, here's the thing. You two were sitting on the first take set, and here I am. I stayed late in the studio, pulled it up so that I could watch you guys, support you guys. I'm so proud of you both. You looked great. You sounded great. You guys were in lockstep with a lot of stuff, which was interesting, including Sorry. One take that I was displeased by. I look up at the screen, and I say to the guys back in Vegas, what the hell is this? Both of you, when the question was posed by friend of the show, friend in life, Courtney Cronin, which team is going to win the NFC North? Both of you resoundingly said the Chicago Bears. Thank goodness Dan Orlovsky was also on the show to balance out the nonsense. He picked the Green Bay Packers. Shout out to Dan. But I don't know why you guys... I can understand the excitement surrounding the Bears, but it feels like both of you are down on the Green Bay Packers, which I don't like. So let's go through this one by one here, just dismantle the sound that we have from you guys yesterday. Let's start here. How about we start with Evan Cohen, because last time we started with Chris Canty. About Love and LaFleur not having any accolades. Let's go there.
6: Jordan Love and Matt LaFleur, that combination, their resume together, what's the top thing on it? They've never made it to the Super Bowl. Jordan Love has not been an MVP candidate. They haven't won a division. They've got a lot of work to do together.
5: They do have some work to do together that I can co-sign. But let's look at the two teams that were in the Super Bowl last year. Sam Darnold, never been to a Super Bowl. Drake May, never been to a Super Bowl. Mike McDonald, we didn't even talk about him last year. Accolades, we didn't even talk about Mike McDonald last year. And he's a brilliant coach, a brilliant coach. So why, because they haven't won a division or they don't have the accolades that you speak of, are you going to discount them?
1: Yeah, thank you for making my point. We didn't talk about New England or Seattle, so we didn't overhype them. We talk about Green Bay nonstop, thus we overhype them. That's literally my point. I'm in agreement with you. The teams we don't talk about and then they surprise us to get to the Super Bowl, we never overhyped. My point is, Green Bay, with Love and LaFleur, have given us a body of work. That body of work has been good. The New York Jets, the Miami Dolphins, stinky teams, the Raiders previously, would sign up for that body of work every day of the week. That would be a dream. Let's not make this seem like this is a first pick in the draft kind of franchise. That is not what I'm saying. What I'm saying, to your exact point you just made, why do we talk about them so much? And instead, why do we not align them with those like the Vrabel May, like the McDonald-Darnold combinations that don't have the accolades? You're right. I agree with you.
5: Because we're projecting what we think they're capable of.
2: The Seahawks just won the championship. And all anybody wants to talk about is what the LA Rams have done and how they are the favorite coming into this season to win the Super Bowl.
5: Mm-hmm.
2: This is a team in Seattle that beat the Rams 2 of 3 times last year, and they would have beat them 3 times had it not been for Sammy D throwing 4 picks and Myers missing a 60-yard field goal at the gun. So, like all anybody can talk about, oh, the LA Rams are so excited. You're reigning MVP and Myles Garrett and is Aaron Donald coming? That's all anybody can talk, trading for Trent McDuffie. They don't talk about the team in that division that won the Super Bowl.
1: Now, I will say, though, just as an add-on, at least if we're over-talking the Rams, let's just play this out. If CC believes, hey, we're over-talking the Rams and under-talking the Seahawks, okay? We are then debating who deserves more attention between one team and head coach and quarterback that won a Super Bowl and another with a head coach and quarterback that won a Super Bowl together. So at least we're doing that. At least if we're saying, let's spend a little less time on the Rams and a little more time on the Seahawks because they're the defending champs, at least we're doing the compare and contrast amongst those QB coach combinations that won a Super Bowl.
2: People talk more about the Packers this offseason than they talk about the Seattle Seahawks.
1: That undoubtedly.
5: That is true.
1: And the Cincinnati Bengals.
5: I don't know.
1: And the Dallas Cowboys.
2: How is that possible?
5: Because if we go back 2 years ago when the Eagles won the Super Bowl, we talked about them every single day. But the Seahawks are pleasantly boring.
2: The team just sold for $10 billion.
5: But I guess when we reflect back on the Eagles, I don't even know if the team had sobered up and A.J. Brown is tweeting this wasn't good enough. There was always drama surrounding them.
2: That's fair.
5: There was headlines.
2: That's fair. But we just saw Mike McDonald become the third youngest coach to ever win a Super Bowl. And he bested the youngest coach to have ever won a Super Bowl, not once, but twice. And the Seahawks get no respect. We talk about every champion. Oh, the potential to go on a back-to-back, the potential to set up the infancy of a dynasty. All of those things get talked about with seemingly every champion across every sport, and we haven't done that with the Seattle Seahawks. We have dismissed them as a one-off championship team.
5: Which is good for them.
2: Well, it might be good for them, but when you look at the resume of Mike McDonald, it's ridiculous. This guy has had double-digit win seasons in each of his first 2 years with different quarterbacks. This dude is 15-2 on the road.
5: Interesting that the past two head coaches to win Super Bowls and McDonald and Sirianni are kind of dismissed. We don't give them the credit that we have given other head coaches in the past for their accomplishments and their overall record. Very interesting. Maybe we'll do that with Matt LaFleur if the Packers get it done this year. Let's go to Evan Cohen again, guys. How he's not comfortable picking the Packers if...
6: I am fine being wrong about the Packers. I'm not going to project them this year without Micah Parsons for at least some of it. So maybe it's not half. However many games, he will not play a 17-game season. I am fine projecting them to not win a division because of the fact that he's not there.
5: Okay, let's pick this apart. Micah projected to return week 5 or week 6. Okay, let's see.
1: Based on whose projections?
5: That's just in general. Everyone was saying mid-October is when they're going to start expecting him to come back.
1: I went based on his brother. Maybe I shouldn't. His brother basically said midway through the season.
5: Okay, well, let's go through the exercise. Mm-hmm. Let's say it's week 5 or week 6, and then we can work from there. Minnesota, Green Bay. First game on the road at Minnesota. Your thoughts?
1: They could lose that.
5: Okay.
1: You love Brian Flores and Kevin O'Connell. You've praised them.
5: Yes. I think that the Packers are better than them because I don't know what to expect at the quarterback position, especially early on in the season. Next two games at the Jets versus the Falcons.
1: I mean, if they don't win both of those by double digits, they have a problem.
5: That's why I lumped them together. Week 4 at Tampa Bay. A lot of question marks surrounding the Bucs. The Packers should win that game. Fair?
1: They should. Dan Orlovsky sat with us on First Take yesterday and praised the Bucs, but I would tend to agree with you.
5: Okay, so that's up until week 5 where they play the Bears at home. So let's say worst case scenario, 3-1. Or they should at least be 3-1, worst case scenario at that point.
2: No. Going into the Cowboys game?
1: Going into the Bears game, they should be undefeated. You want to walk the walk like you're talking the talk?
5: Great. I also agree they should be undefeated. Yeah, I'm looking at it through your lens of catastrophizing this.
1: Don't think that's the word of the day. I think they could be 2-2.
5: Okay, but here's my greater point. Before they get into a tough stretch where they play the Bears, the Cowboys, and then they go to Detroit. That is an interesting three-game stretch for them. We're going to learn a lot about that team during that three-game stretch. Jordan Love, the past two seasons, has dealt with injuries. Yes, he's been inconsistent. Yes, he could have been better, but he's also been dealing with injuries. Let's go back to the best we've seen of Jordan Love, arguably. Actually, I think it's inarguable, is when he went into Dallas in the playoffs and destroyed the Cowboys.
2: No doubt.
5: Let's go back and look at those numbers. He completed 16 of 21 passes, 272 yards, three touchdowns, 157.2 passer rating. He had a 99.3 QBR. He was nearly perfect. On the road in the playoff pressurized situation. Have we seen that consistently? No. Do I know what he's capable of? Yes. If Jordan Love can be more of that to start the season, then I have no problem with the Green Bay Packers.
1: That was in 2023, wasn't it?
2: It sure was.
5: I said he dealt with injuries.
1: We're unsportsmanlike, presented by Progressive Insurance.
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1: And the 0-2. Swing and a broken bat roller out to short. Bats up with it. Steps on second. On to first. And it's a double play. And the Dodgers have won it. Here in 11, the Dodgers turn the double play and finish off the Jays 5-4 the final. And they celebrate to the left of the pitcher's mound, jumping up and down. The Dodgers, repeat champions for the first time in baseball in 25 years. The Dodgers are World Series champs.
2: The voice of the great Boog Sciambi, ESPN Radio, calling the Dodgers over the Blue Jays Game 7 of the World Series last year. We are on Sportsmanlike here on ESPN Radio. We are presented by Progressive Insurance, along with Michelle Smallman, Chris Canty, Evan Cohen with you. And Smalls got to speak with Tisha Thompson about her new podcast that dropped today, ESPN app, wherever you find your podcast, 30 for 30 podcast, The Betrayal of Shohei Ohtani. It's the real story behind the scandal that almost ruined it all. And Michelle Smallman has that conversation right now.
3: From 30 for 30 podcast, The Betrayal of Shohei Ohtani. It's the real story behind the scandal that almost ruined it all. On paper, Ippei Mitsuhara was Shohei Ohtani's interpreter, but he was so much more than that. They were a team closer than brothers until it all went horribly wrong. The Betrayal of Shohei Ohtani tells the story of a relationship that detonated into one of sports' biggest scandals. Check out The Betrayal of Shohei Ohtani. The first two episodes are out Tuesday, July 28th, and then episodes 3 to 6 follow on subsequent Thursdays and Tuesdays. The Betrayal of Shohei Ohtani is presented by Gusto. And the investigative reporter, senior writer for ESPN, who's been all over this story from the jump, Tisha Thompson, joins us here on ESPN right now. Tisha, thank you so much for the time. And why did you want to do this 30 for 30? What was it about this story about Shohei Ohtani and Ippei Mitsuhara that you thought needed more of a deep dive?
4: Well, you know, the story itself is so complicated. The two of them, when you really look deep into their relationship, we, the public and sports writers and fans, we didn't really know a whole lot about these two men until the scandal broke. And it's a fascinating relationship. It's a different relationship from many other types of relationships that you've seen that you would think would be similar, this idea of a baseball player and an interpreter. And for me in particular, there was a lot of reporting and there was a lot of information that I had that I was sitting on that we really wanted to share with everyone. We wanted the fans to know what I know, frankly. I've spent the last 2 years, I cannot go anywhere without folks wanting to know what happened. I mean, I'm talking about being on the sidelines of my kids' game, going to the eye doctor, wherever. People are asking me about Shohei Ohtani and Ippei Mitsuhara, and you know, it made me realize, and I think we've always known this in the investigative unit, that there was a real appetite to try to understand what the heck happened between these two men.
3: Well, what did you learn that you wanted to make sure that people found out in this 30 for 30 podcast that wasn't already available in the public?
4: Yeah, I mean, I think what I personally really wanted and what we finally have the opportunity to do is we have the time and the space to let people listen to the interview I did with Ippei. Let me just sort of remind people what was happening so folks remember when this interview happened. I had gotten a tip about Shohei Ohtani's bank account in the late part of 2023. This is around the same time that he's signing with the Dodgers with that, at the time, record-breaking deal, $700 million over 10 years. Mm-hmm. And, you know, we at the investigative unit, we do not just report a rumor. We really do our due diligence. I spend the next couple of months really working hard to try to figure out what the heck is going on, interviewing sources, getting documents, seeing the wires themselves. And I then go to Ohtani's agent and I say, hey, we want to understand what is his relationship with this guy named Matt Boyer. That man, of course, is the illegal bookmaker who was receiving the money from Shohei Ohtani's bank account. His people, Ohtani's people, after a couple of conversations, set up an interview with Ippei Mitsuhara saying that he's going to explain what happened. This is going to help us understand what happened. And on March 19th, 2024, that's an important day in my mind, we do an interview with ePay. For me, it's 10 o'clock at night on the East Coast, because that is the same day that the Dodgers are about to play their first regular season game with the Padres in Seoul, South Korea. So it was March 20th in the morning for ePay in South Korea when we do this interview because of the time change. And it's a 90-minute interview, and it is a fascinating interview. It's one of the hardest interviews I've ever done, mm-hmm. because there are definitely times in that interview where I'm wondering, is he lying to me? And of course, later, about 16 hours later, Shohei Ohtani's team accuses him of, accuses ePay of theft, and says that Ohtani's bank account has basically had money stolen from it after ePay had told me a completely different story. Mm. So I get back on the phone with ePay, and he tells me he did lie to me. And he tells me that he lied to Shohei, and that Shohei knew nothing about his gambling, about the placing the bets, about paying off the debts to the illegal bookmaker. And so that interview, both the first interview and the second interview, you know, 90 minutes is a long time. And you know, we're not going to make you sit there and listen to all 90 minutes, because I really get into the weeds about some stuff. But we let you listen to most of the interview, and then you can compare that to what he says to me 16 hours later. And that interview is fascinating. Every single time I hear that interview, because it's a reporter putting together a podcast, I've listened to this interview so many times, I hear something different. I mean, I will be fascinated to see what fans think, because they'll get to be me, so to speak. You know, they'll get to be the reporter and be like, well, what do I believe? What do I not believe?
3: That's incredible, and I can't wait to listen to it and see what we all pull from it. But, Tisha, I wanted to ask you this. When this first went down, as you're talking about the interview, once we found out the complexities and the nuance of this situation, we were all over it. It was a massive scandal that was happening in sports at that time. But it seems like since then, it's back to business as usual with Shohei Ohtani. We're talking about one of the greatest athletes that we will ever see, not only in our lifetime, but in the history of sport. Six-time All-Star, 2-time World Series champion, a 4-time MVP. He is singular in so many ways. So we've gotten back to the sport of it all. Do you think that this scandal in any way will tarnish his legacy?
4: Well, you know, we talk about that, because what we do throughout the course of the podcast, the first two episodes, we kind of bring you up to date on what happened with behind the scenes with the investigation. And then we let you listen to the interview. And then the rest of the podcast, we give you all the stuff that's happened since then.

0: happens when, you know, you're Shohei Ohtani. This guy, you're accusing this guy of stealing from you. So what does Shohei Ohtani go and do? He turns around and wins the World Series. And as Ipe is being sentenced and is going to prison, what does Shohei go do? He goes and wins another World Series. And to your point, he becomes what many believe. I mean, this is not my opinion. This is what, you know, the people who really work in baseball and really know what they're talking about. I mean, people believe that he's going to be considered the greatest baseball player of his generation, if not the greatest baseball player of all time. You know, he's still so young. He's only in the third year of this 10-year deal with the Dodgers. I mean, could he go win more World Series? Of course he could. So that's part of the conversation, is how does this all fall out? What happens when you have a scandal like this as a fairly young man, as a very successful athlete? How does this compare to something like Pete Rose or other folks who have had to, you know, tackle these scandals, whether they had anything to do with it or not? You know, what does Shohei Ohtani go and do when something like this happens to him? How does he perform on the field compared to with this, you know, all the chaos that was going on behind the scenes?
1: It's out today, Tuesday, July 28th, episodes 3 to 6. The first two episodes out today, then episodes 3 to 6 follow on subsequent Thursdays and Tuesdays. The Betrayal of Shohei Ohtani, the latest from 30 for 30 podcast. Tisha Thompson, the investigative reporter who's been all over this story since the beginning, and of course, a huge part of the podcast as well. Tisha, thanks so much for the time. We appreciate it, and we can't wait to tune in.
0: Thanks for having me.
2: Voices there. Michelle Smallman, Tisha Thompson. Fascinating conversation that happened in promotion of and discussion of the 30 for 30 podcast, Betrayal of Shohei Ohtani. Smallest follow-up from me on this. When you discussed this with her, did you leave there thinking that baseball did everything they could to investigate this story?
1: Yes. But I'm interested to tune in today because the first two episodes dropped today and hear that conversation that she was referencing with Ipe Mitsuhara.
2: Yeah, and I don't think you nor I nor CC are saying baseball did not. I do wonder, like, did any of us, me included, and I'll look, obviously listening to this will feel one way or another after it. Did any of us, like, choose to not go further because in terms of our focus on...
1: Because he's such a big star?
2: Yeah. No, not, let me rephrase. Yes, and because he's the most unique athlete that maybe has ever lived.
3: Yes.
1: And because him not being available in any way, shape, or form is bad business for baseball.
3: It's a black eye for the sport.
1: Big time.
3: We haven't seen anything like this ever in our lifetime, and the only thing that we know comes close to this was Babe Ruth.
1: Mm-hmm.
3: So, yeah, if there was a there that implicated Shohei Ohtani, if he in fact wasn't the victim, then all of a sudden it's a whole different thing. But this new audio clears all of that up. If you didn't already believe it, you have no choice but to believe that Shohei Ohtani was a victim and somebody that was betrayed by a confidant, by a friend, by his interpreter.
2: Yeah, and just to be clear, none of us are accusing Ohtani of doing anything wrong.
3: No.
2: There is a reason that Tisha Thompson did this, that she believed, and she's a tremendous investigative reporter, that there's more to investigate around this story that may all be about Ohtani's innocence, but that needs to be communicated, and it will be done by way of the 30 for 30 podcast, out today, ESPN app, wherever your podcasts are found. 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
2: It's the Evan Cohen takeover of First Take this week.
1: Oh, yeah.
2: Let's not do that.
1: Takeover?
2: You're on pretty much every show this week for the entire show.
1: Not Wednesday.
3: What?
1: Bothers me.
3: Why?
2: Because you wanted to be on every single day.
1: And I want to go head-to-head with the doggy.
3: Oh.
1: Say something remotely interesting! Just because Chris is on doesn't mean I can't. Maybe, is there a chance he asked for me not to be on if he's on?
3: Maybe.
1: Mr. Mad Dog Russo?
2: No.
1: There's a chance.
2: No, Dog wouldn't do that.
1: I don't need him in there.
2: Dog loves you.
3: I think I know Evan's pre-take today.
1: No, you don't. Well.
3: May I guess?
1: Yeah, but it stems from something that Cece and I very, very acutely took note of that came out of nowhere yesterday on First Take. But go ahead.
3: Oh, see, I thought you were going to get up there and defend your boy today, Bill Belichick.
1: I don't think that's on the rundown.
3: Michael Lombardi situation. I figured that would be a First Take question. Is Bill Belichick's career superannuated?
1: I'm going to go word of the day since I'm leaving in 5 minutes here.
3: I forgot you were leaving early.
1: Oh! And that is why I put everything in my calendar and schedule it all.
3: I
1: so I never
3: you
1: have
3: were
1: to forget that.
3: Early. I just looked down the rundown and was like, oh, he's out of here. I got to get this in. And I tried to trick you, said proliferate twice today. You didn't take the bait.
1: No.
3: Superannuated, our word of the day. It means outdated. Is Bill Belichick and his football career superannuated? And I thought you were going to get on First Take today and defend your boy.
1: No, that's not what I'm going to do. I don't believe it's in the rundown as of now, but I will answer your question and say, no, he's going to have 1 year to prove he's not superannuated.
2: Yeah.
1: What is that?
2: Superannuated.
3: Right. Superannuated.
1: I would never run him out of town, but the reality is anyone who thought he shouldn't be there, whenever that date was, has now been fast forwarded or moved up. Excuse me. Fast forward is the wrong way. Moved up.
2: So what's the bar to clear for Bill Belichick in Carolina this year?
1: Well, you got
2: to,
1: what do you want to say? Eight wins? Yeah. That's where my mind
2: was. He was 4-8 last year.
3: Yep.
2: Flip it.
1: And then all of a sudden it looks like, oh, he's got the program in the right direction. You get your people in there after year one.
3: Can I give you one more caveat?
1: No, okay.
3: It also should be quiet.
1: Well, so what I was going to say is you need the mask. I don't know who the mask is.
2: Michael Malone. Michael Malone.
1: You need the mask. And what I mean by that is
4: Michael Malone.
2: Yes, it's him.
1: You need to bring someone in to be associated with this program that masks everything else. I don't know who that person is.
3: Michael Jordan.
1: He's not going to just be he's not going to go to random high schools and start recruiting football players.
2: That's not your pre-take.
1: No.
2: What's the real pre-take?
3: What's the pre-take today?
1: I'm going to tease the tease here. What was the number one thing you and I after the show said, that is a breadcrumb that we are not going to ignore, even though the loaf of bread was not baked by the person that breadcrumbed it. What was the number one thing yesterday?
2: The Jokic bit?
1: There you go. Brian Windhorst. Why would he do this? Very casually threw in there. Well, if Steph Curry doesn't extend, not because he wants to leave Golden State, but if he just doesn't extend for contractual things to have cap room, and they give Draymond a one-year deal, they could have $100 million of cap space. The same summer, Nikola Jokic will be an unrestricted free agent. So what am I going to dust off today on First Take? The old Jokic-Giannis comp. Same careers. Not same players, same careers. And yet we were excited to run Giannis out of town, but we're not doing the same to Jokic. And maybe Jokic is telling us you should be. Not under contract long term. The organization has done way less, in my opinion, since winning a championship than Milwaukee has in terms of supporting him. Now, Milwaukee got it wrong with their moves, but did they try?
2: Hell yeah.
1: Hell yeah, they tried. So I'm going to break that one out today. That maybe we should be discussing more the possibility of what happens with Jokic.
2: So if you're the Denver Nuggets and Steph doesn't sign the extension that's offered to him at the end of August and Draymond signs a one-year deal, if you're the Denver Nuggets, what do you do with Nikola Jokic? At the trade deadline, that has got to be an uncomfortable place to be.
1: Well, and I also could give you a destination. I think Utah is set up perfectly to go get him.
2: I understand that, but if you can't stare down Nikola Jokic leaving the organization for nothing.
4: Of course.
2: When it's just money.
4: Of course. I want to point out that in the span of all of the football things we did and all of LeBron things we did yesterday on First Take, the one thing that CeCe and I looked at ourselves,
2: Wendy said it unprompted.
4: Hey, what do you think about Jokic and Steph playing together? What?
5: What are we doing here?
2: Mind blown.
4: That was the one thing that we're like, did he just say that? He wasn't reporting it. He said it would be interesting alignment of timing.
3: Because I never connected those dots. I always would speculate Luka
2: and Jokic. Could you imagine the kind of basketball that Steph Curry and Nikola Jokic could play?
4: You know who would not take the player option for year two? LeBron.
2: Is LeBron's going to go to say?
4: Those two guys are way too smart for me to be over here. I'm going with them. LeBron, I think, is attracted professionally to intelligence. The level of intelligence there would be mind-boggling. I don't know how he could resist. We're on Sportsmanlike.
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0: told not to wait for lyrics, to just go. Hey, all right, we got some. It's ESPN Radio, the ESPN app, Sirius XM Channel 80, ESPN Plus. However you found us on this glorious Tuesday, the day before the rains come here in Bristol. It's going to rain for like 3 days.
1: Yeah.
0: It's not going to be. Animals lining up 2x2. It's going to be not fun after like a San Diego summer, honestly, in the East Coast. It hasn't been all that humid.
1: So maybe we need the rain.
0: Dude, we got rain. You guys got rain yesterday. This is the difference, the microclimate between where I live outside Boston. I got that severe weather alert on my phone from campus security.
2: It was dumping yesterday.
1: It was, and there was lightning.
2: A lot of it.
1: Quick story. I had my car wasn't starting for like the, you know, I had to jump it every time I had to start it for since I got back from the airport.
0: Uh-huh.
1: And so I had a car appointment at 3 p.m. The rain started at like 2:30. And in my head, I'm like, I'm going to need to jump this car in lightning, which I'm like, that's probably safe, but I can't miss this 3 p.m. So I went out there. I said, I did? I was in my car. I popped the trunk. I had everything ready. I waited for the lightning to happen, and I ran out and did it real quick.
2: Wow.
0: I thought you were going to say your car got struck by lightning and you didn't need to take it in because it started.
2: Yeah, I was going to say that would work.
0: On some 80s movies.
1: I didn't think about that.
0: Yeah, that's right. You know what? I don't know what it is about Bradley, about lovely Hartford's airport, Hartford Springfield's airport, but like my car was messed up after I parked there too for a trip. That's a coincidence. One more. If somebody else has that story.
2: Yeah.
0: You ever hear that story? That, and it wasn't Hartford, but like people used to steal airbags out of cars parked at the airport. Remember that scam? Because airbags were worth like, $1,000.
2: That's a
0: bucks.
2: Real, like back in the day, so, like when people used to steal cable.
0: Was it? Oh, but I don't know. Why are you looking at me? I got a letter once from Universal Music telling me to stop pirating music.
2: Wow.
0: And they were like, this is your one warning. It was like a typed up letterhead. It was like, we've turned your internet off at Northwestern University. And we, it was basically like,
3: how
0: we can reach you.
3: How many songs did you download?
0: I don't know,
3: oh
0: man.
3: Oh my God.
0: How many songs?
1: LimeWire guy?
0: How many songs did OAR have, dude? I don't know.
2: LimeWire.
0: Whatever was around in college. I was throwing Dispatch, The General. Like, I don't know, man. It was any classic white boy stuff in college I was downloading and Universal got all mad. Anyway.
1: Speaking of white boy stuff.
0: I was going to say, speaking of white boy music. If you're driving, keep one hand on the wheel and raise your other hand if you've heard of Noah Kahan. Because I came in with a little bit of a hot head on there was a dude. You know what? I'm going to find him. He's on Twitter. So Noah Kahan, recording artist, stadium tours for, I think this is the second tour he's had where he's done that. Because I know he had one in 2024. But he's going everywhere. And he was at Truist last night in Atlanta.
2: Yeah.
0: And sold it out. He's been selling out everywhere. He was at... oh, man, where does NC State play football? What's that stadium called? You probably
2: Carter-Finley.
0: Carter-Finley. He sold out Carter-Finley.
2: Yep.
0: He's been getting some social media. That he kind of blew up on TikTok during the pandemic, and that's what kind of launched him. He'd been around New England for years before that. But I'm getting tired of it's like clout chasing in a negative way. I'm getting tired of the people who are tweeting and Instagramming, what is a Noah Kahan? Who is Noah? I've never heard of this guy.
2: Yeah.
0: Why is there a line outside my apartment? Because it's usually people who live near the venue.
2: Sure.
0: And then I came in here and I said that, and James was like, yeah, that was me. Like 2 days ago. I didn't know who he was.
3: I didn't tweet at you, but yeah, no, I didn't. I had no idea who Noah Kahan was up until, I don't know, a few weeks ago.
2: Same.
3: Where he tweeted out about someone pooping in his concert and not going to the bathroom and just stomping it into the ground. So in my brain, I think of him as the poop guy. And then I saw it, and he was like, he played it like Fenway. And I'm like, oh, so this guy's like huge. I have never heard of him up until that incident.
2: And I was also not aware of the poop incident. That was news to me this morning. But like, even as you sit here and say like, cause I was also unfamiliar with him until like a few weeks ago. And I don't even know how I became familiar with who he was.
0: Yeah.
2: I think somebody I knew was at a show of his and I saw it on Instagram. Maybe.
0: Was it me?
2: Possibly. It might've been, but
0: or
2: like
0: Gary,
2: I would not have even like spelled his name the way he spells it.
0: Yeah. Yeah. That's true.
2: Like, I was completely unfamiliar with his game, his get down, all that.
0: All right. So ESPN Radio is presented by Progressive Insurance. 888-SAY-ESPN. I want to put the phone number out. 888-729-3776. Because I have something like this musically where I was just so late.
2: Yeah.
0: So late. Like, I raised my hand and I saw that Rufus Du Sol was playing Fenway and selling out Fenway. And people were going nuts for him. And I was like, what is this? It was so, it wasn't even that I'd heard it. And I was like, who is this before? I'd never heard one of their songs. Couldn't tell you. And that was earlier this year. So I'll raise my hand and cop to that.
2: Sure.
0: So call in with yours. It could be musically. It could be a movie. Something you that's really popular.
2: Yeah.
0: That you were. It was just a total blind spot. What is your pop culture blind spot? What was it? And if you're an old head and you're like, I was walking by this movie theater in 1977 and I saw this space movie that was being advertised. The line was around the block and it turned into Star Wars. Whatever it is, yeah. Call in with yours. 888-SAY-ESPN. That's 888-729-3776. And I'm going to put him on blast. This dude, Britt, B-R-I-T-T, the Battery Mayor is the Twitter handle. He lives near Truist and he goes, some guy I've never heard of. Playing Truist tonight, and this is the line at 9 a.m. because people are lining up for merch or whatnot. And it gets 1,100 likes. It truly is peacocking in the worst way. It's look at me. I'm too cool to know what this thing is. Yeah. And I'm not saying he's doing this. Well, no, he did.
2: Yeah.
0: He did this. I'm not saying he is that guy, but he was that guy on Twitter with that. He's not the first one. People have been doing it this whole tour.
2: I have done this with other things. So, like, in fact, this changed the way that I approach things that I am not familiar with. So I used to be somebody that was like, Game of Thrones, what's this dragon show all of you guys are obsessed about? It's stupid.
0: I was pretty late.
2: Without having given it a chance, anything like that. I was just like straight up dismissing it. Which, quite frankly, is the dumbest thing that you can do. And I say this as someone that is guilty of doing it. But then I watched, because I learned my mom was watching it, mm-hmm. gave it a shot, and I'm like, this is awesome. And so, listen, if you are somebody that sees something, a lot of people are into it, you don't know what it is, your first instinct should just not to be like, well, this is dumb, or this is lame, or like, why is everybody so excited about this? If enough people like raving about something, clearly there's something to it. It might still not be your squeeze.
0: Right.
2: But like, definitely don't be the bad vibes guy being like, well, why is everybody into this?
0: Okay. Real talk. Because this dovetails into something else we were talking about moments before the show. Mm-hmm. Love Island.
2: Yeah.
0: Love Island for me was a total blind spot until recently, a recent relationship. And I was like, and you were right away. You clocked it. You were like, hey, do you watch the U.S. version?
2: That's right.
0: Are you watching the... Give me the analogy because there's a U.K. version.
2: Yeah. So in my estimation, and this might be news to some of you listening, USA is G League. Okay?
0: Okay.
2: Love Island UK, NBA in the 90s.
0: So not just NBA. NBA and it's like golden era.
2: Yes. Golden era. Like, yes. Like if you have been hearing about Love Island, you're sick of hearing about it, all this kind of... Love Island UK season 5.
0: All right, moment.
2: Start there, go, thank me later.
0: Okay, no, but hold on, but land the plane on it because I go Love Island season 5 and you go, yeah.
2: There's 58 episodes. So
0: it's
2: they're
0: season five alone.
2: So they're playing 82 games now. Like this
0: That's
2: is not
0: it.
2: Some like Love Island USA, like it's like a lockout shortened season. They're playing, you know, 48 games. No. 82 games, they're going on dates, actual challenges, like they're actually getting people in and out, like it is real hoops.
0: Real talk, I can't, so I watched a handful of episodes with an ex, and I can't keep watching it.
2: Yeah.
0: It's not that it's not enjoyable, but it's like too painful to watch them, which is crazy considering the material, but I'm like, no, it takes me back to like where we were and watching and all that stuff. And I can't like, that's heavy stuff. And it's such a light, fun show at times. I understand that it deals in emotion stuff, but it's such just like confluence. I'm like, nah, man, it's too, like, they're like, what's got you in your feels, man? What's too painful? I'm like, Love Island, dude. I don't want to talk about it. All right. It's funny because the words on the screen are Randy's distraught. It's more because of the Noah Kahn thing. Do you want me, Devin, to hit the lead or do you want to save that for 10:20?
1: You know what?
0: Because that's the real lead. I've hijacked the start
1: of the show.
0: I feel
1: like we've said it. Just, let's, James, please hit it.
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0: 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A little northern attitude coming in with Noah Kahn. And he collabs with Hozier on this, and Hozier hits the yell at the song, and James is looking at me like I'm speaking a different language. And that's totally fine. That's totally fine. But we want your calls, okay? We want your calls on it. 888-SAY-ESPN, 888-729-3776. He's Harry Lyles Jr., by the way. I should have introduced both of us at the top of the show. I'm Randy Scott, ESPN Radio, and the ESPN app here. We also have this tweet that took a little parsing. Like, how many radio voices and radio professionals does it take to figure out a tweet from Joel Embiid? But we had trouble with this one, Harry.
2: Yeah, we really did. But I think we got to a place, right, where we all agreed that this was about baseball, like actually about baseball.
0: So, okay, do you want to tell the people the tweet?
2: So the tweet, I don't have it in front of me.
0: Well, so Embiid, he tweeted this yesterday. He tweeted this yesterday.
2: Yes.
0: Joel Embiid, he says, I have good feeling about October. The playoffs are going to be, all caps, fun. Triple exclamation point. Given the fact that maybe we're in a fishbowl of our own creation.
2: Yes.
0: But I took that as he's psyched about Bron.
2: Yep.
0: October is when the season starts. And he's projecting that the Sixers are going to the playoffs. And I'm like, hey, I like a little confidence.
2: Yeah.
0: Right? Like, it's a safe bet they're going to the playoffs.
2: Sure.
0: And Devin goes, no, that's a baseball tweet. When you first saw it, what did you think?
2: I thought he was talking about basketball as well.
0: Okay.
2: I'm like, okay, the season starts in October.
0: Yeah.
2: And he believes that they are going to be playing postseason basketball. But then as we got into the nitty gritty of this, and I think there were some replies in there, right? Where, you know, like he was talking about three-peat and stuff like that. It's like, oh, okay, no, like he's probably excited about the Phillies because I believe he was talking about a second favorite team or something like that. And a three-peat, and it's like, Somebody then has to be about the Dodgers. So that means this is a baseball tweet.
0: So many people took it as a basketball tweet.
2: Yeah.
0: So many people. Like, one guy goes, I know you're not real familiar with the playoffs, bud, but they're in April, May, and June. It's pretty decent.
2: Yeah.
0: Pretty decent reply. This other dude says, Embiid's saying October like he's guaranteed to be there. Dude has played in maybe 60% of the games the last three seasons. So he thought it was basketball.
2: Yeah.
0: Somebody goes, this simply cannot be about the Phillies. And here's why. Because I'm looking at that yesterday. I'm looking at that as the Phillies are losing. And you're like, oh, man, it was probably to a really good team. No, it wasn't. It was to the Marlins.
2: Yeah.
0: The Marlins had lost 12 straight games. The Marlins hadn't won since LeBron James was a Laker. Like, it had taken that, you know what I mean?
2: Yeah.
0: It had taken that long. So for Embiid to just like, I guess, just parachute in, just Kool-Aid man through the wall and say, I'm excited about the playoffs. I'm excited about October. Like, huh?
1: But why wouldn't he just say May? If he's talking about the NBA playoffs, I'm excited about May.
0: He said, okay, hold on. I got the tweet.
1: Like, you can't, those two sentences don't coexist.
0: I don't feel good about Cam Pratt being in there.
1: Well, he's a Philadelphia sports fan.
0: Is that what it is? Okay. I have a good feeling about October is the first thing. Then there's an extended ellipsis. It's five dots, which is not AP style. And he goes, the playoffs are going to be fun. So I have a good feeling about October. That's when the season starts in the NBA. This is an NBA player. Why wouldn't we think it was about the NBA?
1: Because
0: the Phillies are losing to the Marlins.
1: Because then someone quote tweeted that tweet talking about, hey, Joel, who's our second team after the Phillies? And he tweeted saying, three-peat, baby, so he must be a Dodgers fan if it's not the Phillies.
2: Yes.
1: So he answered the question by quote tweeting about a baseball.
2: Correct.
1: So, Randy, I think you're looking into this too much.
0: Brother, I am not going through all of the quote tweets, but I just hit it. I hit the quote tweet button. So it's elephant in the room gimmick. All right, bruh. Me too, Joel. And it's Joel dapping up Tyrese. Ring season eyeball emoji. Like, it's a bunch of basketball quote tweets. I feel comfortable that I have friends in the room that think this is a basketball tweet. As Cam leaves, as Cam Pratt, producer extraordinaire,
1: he said I'm done with
0: audio
1: this.
0: Tech extraordinaire, as soon as he leaves, he's just fed up with us.
2: I was there too, but yeah, it's that one quote tweet where, and then he's talking about, you know, three-peat. That to me tips the scale, man.
0: But you got to go deep dive on Twitch. By the way, nobody wants to go deep dive on Twitter. But you got to go looking to find, there are layers to it. You got to looking to find the three-peat one.
2: Yeah, deep diving on Twitter. You might as well go dumpster diving.
0: But somebody goes, for a split second, I thought he actually tweeted about basketball. Somebody else, 73-9, says that they're going 73-9.
2: Yeah.
0: Okay. All right.
2: We're all so, like, obviously in the moment with everything going on with LeBron. And then also, if we're being quite honest, like a lot of us just don't watch baseball the way we used to.
0: Mm-hmm.
2: I'm not saying that I don't still enjoy it. I love baseball. Love my Atlanta Braves. They're going to let us down here in October.
0: We're just conditioned to it.
2: Yeah.
0: I know. I didn't fight you on it.
2: Which is why I was also like, hey, like I understand why Embiid's excited for October if we're talking about the Phillies, because like, holy crap, man, I cannot believe they're in this thing. Like the Braves have kind of gained some ground back on them.
0: Yeah, yeah.
2: But like, dude, they were what, 9-19?
0: Fired Rob Thompson.
2: Yeah.
0: Brought in Donnie Baseball. I know. And both of those have worked out, by the way. Those early season firings for the Red Sox, it turns out that was the turnaround.
2: Sometimes you got to flush the vibes,
0: for the Phillies, I guess. But they got rid of two great. Alex Cora is a great baseball
2: guy. Oh, yeah.
0: All right, we see Craig in Illinois, Kevin in North Carolina. We have about, I think we have one more open, a couple more open phone lines. Hit us up, 888-SAY-ESPN, 888-729-3776. What was your pop culture blind spot? What was the thing that you were late to that was massively popular? And did you virtue signal on Twitter like Britt from Truist? Or what was that neighborhood he said? The mayor of what?
2: Mayor of the Battery? Battery Mayor?
0: Battery Mayor.
2: Which, like, oh, man, you know what? That's probably not for national radio for me to discuss. But if you are going to be, if you're going to claim to be the mayor of the Battery, dude.
0: Yeah.
2: You gotta be a man of the people. And there's a lot of people up in there that you gotta be like friendly towards that are probably not gonna be friendly to you back. But you should not be crapping on whatever artist there to see up in there.
0: Don't yuck someone's yum. But we wanna hear about, because we've all done it. We've all done it. We raised our hands, we'll remind the people. He is Harry Lyles Jr. I am Randy Scott. This is ESPN Radio and the ESPN app.
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0: I've literally never heard any of the songs.
1: It's fine. It's a, there's a banjo involved. It's very North Country. That's the thing, too. Harry Lyles Jr., Randy Scott, ESPN Radio, the ESPN app, Sirius XM Channel 80. I said the first chorus, and you go, start of the song? Got it. This is the chorus right here. This is the chorus right here. This is it. This is what the... And he brought in Post Malone. Post Malone did a verse on this.
0: That's one I brought in. I don't think we're clean. I think we're
1: clean for a little bit. There's an F word coming, so we're just going to jump. We're going to jump out.
2: Yeah, fade that down.
1: We're going to fade it down.
2: I have a question. Yeah, buddy. Because I obviously know who Noah Kahan is, but I'm going to admit I don't really listen to him that much.
1: Yeah.
2: Is as a Noah Kahan fan such as yourself, is he make people happy or make them sad?
1: Sad.
3: Good question. Yeah.
2: So is he... Sad. So... Is he just capitalizing on a, I mean, this is kind of a heavy topic, but is he just kind of capitalizing on a depressed nation?
1: Is he our nation's depressed, like Shakespeare, sort of? Like our depressed bard? Here's what I think it is. I think he absolutely, his pen is incredible. Like he is an amazing songwriter. So he weaves these stories about addiction. And I think like stuff that people don't often write songs about, which is why I think there is a lot of like, oh, this is Northern country, because like this staple about old country music was like, you play the song backwards, you get your marriage back, you get your truck back, you get your dog back. And so there, it's about the modern loss, right? Like people have addiction problems, people have mental health issues, people whose relationships are frayed with their parents, with their siblings, stuff like that. And so he tells these stories and writes these songs and dude, yeah, I mean, are you a sad boy club by raising your hands? Maybe. But also, like, the choruses are great, and it's about what I truly think it is, why 60,000 people packed Carter Finley. I was like Carter Bryce, dude.
3: Close.
1: Yeah, not really. But I think why people pack it is, like, there is, and why anybody likes going to any show. You know, my pop culture blind spot was Rufus Du Sol, but they sold out Fenway.
3: Yeah.
1: I think you just like the commonality of, like, I'm not alone in liking this.
3: Yes.
1: It's why Comic-Con sells out in San Diego all the time. Like, like maybe you're a bit of an outlier in the pocket of the country that you live in for liking something, but then you get together with people who have your same affinity for it and you can celebrate for a night and, I don't know, not feel self-conscious. And I'm saying this about a guy who's extremely popular, so I'm not saying that these are outcasts gathering at these shows, but there is a connection in not being alone in... maybe feeling some of the stuff that's in the songs.
3: Yeah. And I mean, you could say that about a lot of things, too.
1: About a lot of music.
3: Yeah.
1: Truly.
3: Yeah. So. Sports teams. Some of us are selective or intentionally like Atlanta Falcons fans. Yeah. Right? Like, that's a choice.
1: I'm laughing because you said, I choose to be a Falcons fan.
3: Yeah.
1: And that's been painful.
3: Yeah.
1: I choose to be a Raider fan.
3: Yeah. Because I understand, like, you know, some people, like, switching sides, like, whatever. Like, hey, I want to root for a winner. But, dude, the thing that I always tell people about being a Falcons fan is, dude, eventually, one day, when it does pay off, my championship is going to be so sweet.
1: I root for that day for you. I do. After the Super Bowl against the Patriots.
3: Yeah.
1: I'm not going to refer to it by what a lot of people call it. I mean, for me, it was the Capitals, man. Like, that was the one that was never going to happen, and then it finally does. And, dude, like, I may never see a Raiders Super Bowl in my lifetime. They it's just turnover after turnover. You guys seem to at least have a plan. All right.
3: Well, yes, kind of. But it's also like, well, you know, it's kind of like chores. Like, I'll do it tomorrow.
1: New plan.
3: You know?
1: Yeah. Yeah. If the old plan didn't work, new plan.
3: Yeah. Tomorrow hasn't come for a long time.
1: It's another song. Tomorrow never comes. 888-SAY-ESPN, 888-729-3776. We wanted your pop culture blind spot. What were you just the last one to at least not even get on board, just realize? And it's in honor of everybody who's like, I don't know who Noah Kahan is, but this dude's selling out the stadium right around the corner from my apartment. So in any particular order, we good? We're just ready to
2: explore the space.
1: Jump
2: Randy.
1: In. Let's go to the Great White North. Okay. Let's go to our northern friends. Mark in Ontario. Mark in Ontario. What was your pop culture blind spot, Mark?
4: Okay, just for context, guys, and good morning to you both. Thanks for having me on.
3: Morning.
4: For context, I'm in my 50s, so by the time I got into my musical awakening where I was spending my own money, I was a child of the 80s. It was Duran Duran and Crowded House, and I had no time for anybody talking to me about 70s music. And then I got into working at a music radio station, and a coworker introduced me to the a cappella opening to Seven Bridges Road from the Eagles. And I had my light bulb moment, epiphany, whatever.
1: Mm-hmm.
4: And I've been into the Eagles, the Doobie Brothers, Cream, Blind Faith, and just got opened up to so much fantastic music. And it's why guys like the Doobie Brothers and America are still touring 50 years after they were first popular.
1: Years. All right, Mark, we appreciate the call, man. It's an entire genre. He was just blissfully unaware. It'd be like,
3: I mean, I could say that. So what? Like, what so, yours? I mean, a lot of just, I would say music that they're playing with a guitar back in the day. Like I was just so Eagles, like I know of the Eagles.
1: Yeah.
3: Could not name you a song. I'm sure if I heard one. Now this is the difference, I guess, like for them and like a Noah Kahan. So like the music that we've played, mm-hmm. I could not recognize any of it.
1: And you didn't know his name.
3: No.
1: Until a couple weeks ago. But you're saying you had at least heard of the Eagles.
3: Yes. Okay. Or like, you know, I know some Beatles songs.
1: Mm-hmm.
3: I'm certain there are some classics I have no idea about.
1: Okay. Okay.
3: You know, so like I definitely have like some glaring music blind spots. Rolling Stones, never got into it.
1: Okay.
3: And it's not that I don't know that it's great. Like I completely understand, like could point out members of that, you know, all that kind of stuff.
1: Yeah.
3: But as it pertains to like actually knowing the music.
1: Right.
3: Mm-mm.
1: Okay.
3: Nope.
1: Okay. There is I'm noticing a line though of like, I'd heard of the Eagles. I'd heard of yes. the Beatles. I'd heard of the Rolling Stones. There are James, you, there are others on social. They're like, I don't know. I've never heard the name Noah followed by the name Khan.
3: Yes.
1: And how do you spell it?
3: That was like the ultimate like blind spot.
1: It can happen in movies as well. It can happen in movies. And so says Craig in Illinois. Craig is up next on ESPN Radio. What's going on, Craig?
5: Hey, I'm going to jump on the train real quick. I have no idea who Noah Kahan is either. I just turned 40 this year, and my kids are all on YouTube shorts and stuff. They make fun of me all the time, but Noah Kahan, I have no idea who that is.
1: Okay.
5: But my big thing was the 300 movie, and I, like, avoided it for the longest time, didn't care to see it at all. And then I watched it, and it was awesome.
1: Okay.
3: That's a good one.
1: And you said that was you with Game of Thrones, too.
3: Yeah.
1: Is there a movie? Because you're not a big movie guy.
3: Well, so, I mean, I never... 300 is a great example because I remember that being huge, and sure. I just never got into it. And I do that with movies all the time. Mm-hmm. But, like, I'm usually aware of, like, all right, this is a thing that's happening.
1: Yeah.
3: I'm passing. So, like, Barbenheimer, when the Barbie movie...
1: Yeah, yeah.
3: And Oppenheimer came out, I was just like, well, I hope everybody enjoys it because I'm just not a movie guy.
1: Yeah.
3: And so I do, I guess I will say, and this again is sort of the difference with the Noah Kahan thing is like, I just absolutely had no idea he was a thing.
1: Correct.
3: Until okay. a couple weeks ago.
1: Yeah.
3: Whereas like these things, I'm like, okay, I'm aware that this is happening.
1: Mm-hmm.
3: I just skip it.
6: I've never watched any of the Fast and the Furious movies.
3: Same.
1: Okay. Okay.
2: See the first one. I haven't seen the other eight like, or whatever.
1: So that's.
6: Yeah. I know what they are.
1: Yeah.
3: Yes.
1: But like,
6: no interest in watching those.
1: It's hard. I'll say it's hard not, or it's difficult to not be aware of a movie.
3: Yeah.
1: You know what I mean? I'm talking about something that like came out of nowhere. I want somebody to call in and be like, my friend had a VHS and said, you ever heard of Shawshank Redemption? And I said, what is that? And then, you know what I mean? I want that level of like eye opening, maybe. But that's because it's just movies get so well marketed and they're on social media and everything else. But you can do it. You can do it with movies. So he was aware of Craig in Illinois of 300. He just hadn't seen it. Kevin. Kevin's in North Carolina. Kevin! North Carolina. What's up, Kevin?
7: Yo, so I'm on the way to see Guns N' Roses the other day at Carter Finley. And I call my sister up. I'm like, hey, I'm going to see Guns N' Roses. I get in for $25. And she's like, oh, we're thinking about going to the Noah Kahan concert on Saturday, but tickets are too expensive. And I'm like, what are you talking about? I'm like the guru of getting cheap tickets. Right. So I get on my little websites. I'm looking. This guy's charging, you know, the tickets are going for $400.
1: Yeah.
7: Sold out. I don't even know. I have no idea who this guy is. I'm on the top of music, man. I mean, I've been to 500 concerts in my life. I used to work at music venues as a kid growing up. Never heard of this guy before. So sells out Carter Finley. And it blows my mind. I'm like, man, I could go see Guns N' Roses 8 times and see this eight guy times. Once. I don't even know who he is.
1: Hey, real quick, man, how old are you, Kevin?
7: I'm 48.
1: 48. Okay. So, okay. I'll say this, man, going to a show is expensive. So I need your cheap concert ticket tips. Cause I hear $400 and I just kind of nod,
3: dude.
1: It's a lot of money, but that's
3: American.
1: It's a going rate. Did you see the, like the Ariana Grande tickets? Those are nuts.
8: When Gracie Abrams goes out on tour, that's crazy. Olivia Rodrigo. Like, these people all have young fans. I don't know how people are coming up with this money.
3: But that also kind of, like, further stamps to me, at least. I don't know how if he is, like, $400 ticket popular, I don't know how I've missed that for so long. Because even, I guess, like, another example is, like, Sabrina Carpenter. Like, I had heard the name for so long. And, like, if you played a few songs of hers, I'm like, okay, like, I've heard this enough, like, online, like, in passing, whatever.
8: Yeah.
3: It's where, like, I could recognize that. I am just so far removed from whatever universe Noah Kahan's in.
8: Yeah.
3: That it's like, actually, now I am getting like more shocked at this.
8: Well, all right, I got a good one here. Well, it looks like a good one. Jordan, our guy, Jordan in Texas has one that's going to take us back. Jordan, Jordan, what's up, man? You're on ESPN Radio. Oh, no.
9: Can you hear me?
8: Yeah, yes. We got you, buddy. What's up?
9: No, I'm here. What's up, Randy? What's up, Harry? Hey, so I'm 37 years old. I know y'all thought I was 40 the other day. 37. So look, so I grew up in the George Strait, Alan Jackson, Blake Shelton type of house. So my grandma never let me listen to Boys to Men, Joe, you know, all that radio. And now I know why I sing the lyrics all the time, sitting in there in the football stadium getting ready for a pregame. And my buddy's got his headphones on and he's listening to Joe, I Want to Know. I'm like, what the freak? So I start listening to it. I fall in love with it. Start listening to it on the radio. Mama takes me out, switches my butt because I'm listening to Boom Boom music. And guess what? To this day, I still listen to that. And me and my wife listen to it too. If you know what I mean, Randy Scott. Love you, man.
8: I do know what you mean. Boys to Men was
3: man,
8: middle school for me.
3: Okay, but Joe too. Hey, man, all the things your man won't do.
8: Yes.
3: Fellas, if you need a little motivation. To you know, if you're trying to make a move, whatever the case may be, that a little Joe help you out now.
8: What Joe will help you out. All right, so that was some awareness from Jordan. This one I don't believe. So I got to go to Brian in North Carolina.
3: Yeah,
8: Brian, we've talked movies, we've talked music. You're going to take us off of those charts. What's up, Brian?
10: 25 years ago, I lived in Simi Valley, the home of Jeff and Jared Weaver, but that's not the point. Mm-hmm. Walmart came to town, and I didn't know what it was, and I'm like, I'm not going to go there. It was this big old store in our small town, and I never went. And then 5 years later, I got married, ended up going, and I'm like, this is great. they don't need sales. Everything's low price. So I couldn't believe that. I never went to Walmart and never knew about it. And then lo and behold, it's the best thing.
8: 21 years ago. So that's 05.
3: Yeah.
8: Yeah. I'd lived in a couple places where I got my groceries at Walmart. You know what I mean? Like Toccoa, Georgia, shout out. Lawton, Oklahoma, shout out. Like that was the only way I could survive on like a $17,000 a year salary.
3: Yeah. That's actually a good one though. Cause I feel like I've had that experience with like a couple of fast food places.
8: Name them.
3: Like Raising Cane's.
8: Oh, okay.
3: I was not aware of Raising Cane's until probably like 5 years ago, 5-10 years ago.
8: Yeah.
3: Now I love it. Now it's like my actual, if I am going to do that to myself, meaning eat fast food, I am all for Raisin Cane's. Honestly, a blind spot of mine somehow too was Culver's as well.
8: That's a Wisconsin thing, isn't it? And now it's gotten a lot more national.
3: Yeah.
8: Like Gary and I went to one when we were where were we? We were shooting someone in Iowa. Oh, it was Iowa, Midwest. Yeah.
3: I think it's made its way down to Atlanta now, I think.
8: Okay, making inroads in Atlanta is...
3: Right.
8: Yeah, okay.
3: Yeah.
8: That's kind of tough. I think I'm just going to keep rolling. I want to go to Gator. I want to go to Gator in Texas because Gator don't play. What's up, Gator? You're on ESPN Radio.
11: Gator don't play, that's right.
8: Come on.
11: Gator don't play. Nah, but when I was a kid, I thought Don't Be a Menace in the Hood while drinking your juice in South Central. Then all of a sudden when I got older... I didn't know it was a spoof movie. I started watching Boys in the Hood and Menace Society and Dead President. I was like, oh, that's where they got all that from. So then I had to rewind everything. And, you know, that one part, you know, do we have a problem?
8: That's fantastic. Because you didn't get the name of the movie right off the rip. Isn't it Don't Be a Menace to South Central while drinking your juice in the hood?
3: Yes.
8: He said Don't Be a Menace to Your Juice while... Something in South Central. Like he kind of, whatever, he flopped him.
3: Close
8: enough. I remember that spoof as well. I remember that spoof. What about, man, I want to stay away from Dylan just because it's Noah Kahan and because it's going to take a minute. So Dylan, hang tight. I'm going to go to Dennis in Delaware. Dennis, you're on ESPN Radio. What's up?
12: Good morning, gentlemen. Welcome from the first state.
8: Let's go. No sales tax.
12: I am 66.
13: I'm not in your demographic, but I am also a grandfather with a beautiful granddaughter who loves her some Bluey. That's a cartoon from Australia, for those of you who don't know. And I watched it because that's what you do. And I always thought Bluey was a boy. And turns out Bluey is a girl dog. Who knew?
3: I was also lost. I discovered this probably a couple months ago.
8: A couple months ago? When are you watching Bluey?
2: Do you know? No. Here, you're discovering everything.
3: Well, because I mean, I'm of the age now where, like, I've got friends that are having kids. Like, I'm a little behind here.
8: Makes sense.
3: So here's my thing. And, like, I just kind of made the age-old assumption Bluey is blue.
8: Blue is boy.
3: Blue is boy.
8: Correct. You're my boy Blue.
2: Yeah.
3: That is why I just was automatically assuming Bluey is boy.
8: Yeah.
3: Yeah.
8: Yeah. Can I have an unpopular take about the show Bluey.
2: Careful.
8: I love the show.
2: Okay.
8: The show will make parents cry, legitimately. The mom is one of the worst moms on television. The mom doesn't let the fact that she has two children get in the way of a social life and an activities calendar. Like, that dad is a legend. That dad's a borderline single parent. But the beach episode where they go to the beach, you know what mom does? Abandons her family.
3: Wow.
8: The mom just goes on a walk. And because it's Australia, it's a walkabout, and just walks down the beach, but doesn't want her kids to follow, like, just wants some alone time, which I respect. But let's not, every episode seems centered on the fact that she's off to play field hockey or lacrosse with one of her friends or whatever. Like, and the dad's just in the trenches, dude. Well, it's a true take. It's
3: yeah,
8: gonna change the way you watch it.
3: I'm intrigued by this. So now I guess when we're done and we go our separate ways today, you're watching Love Island UK season 5. Yes. I'm watching Bluey.
8: There might be as many episodes of Love Island UK season 5, 58, yep, as there are Bluey episodes across, like, what are we on, 3 seasons now? 4?
6: It's a lot of them.
8: The episodes are so beautifully done, and they're so short. So an episode, I think, is like 10 bucks.
3: Yeah, so Love Island UK something like season that. 5, yeah.
8: All right, batting cleanup is Dylan in South Dakota. Dylan, you're on ESPN Radio. What's your pop culture blind spot?
2: Oh no. What you did, man. Randy?
8: I didn't do anything. He's on a bike. He's on a bicycle. This is Dylan's doing.
2: I'm
8: going
2: to pick him up, see if he can.
8: All right, try it one more time.
3: We need Dylan.
8: Because he's going to agree, I think, with two people on this show. But Dylan, let's give this another shot. What's up, man?
14: Hey, I'm against the wind now. I'm on the bike. Can you hear me now?
8: Gotcha,
14: Rain
8: buddy.
14: Dog, you got me.
8: Yeah, bud.
14: All right, brother. So I got pushed back on Bluey. First of all, great segment. I'm glad DK's alive after, you know, starting the car. We found out that our lovable Texas Jordan is just a baby listening to boom boom music with mama. Was there a mama in there? And we got the Eagles touch. But we got to talk Bluey real quick. Bluey, Randy, when you're going through that, dude, you're kind of telling on yourself a little bit. I think you're looking at it from the perspective that you are the dad. You are Bandit. You're a great dad. But the mom is just trying to have, she couldn't relax. That episode is about her inability to just go to the beach and relax. Watch it again, dude. It's kind of sad, and it's not that she wanted to get away from her kids. It's just that she couldn't find inner peace. Okay, couple things. Noah Kahn, I'm with you, Randy, and I think my theory on this is it depends on where you get tipped off. So it was my cousin's teenage daughter 4 years ago who said, hey, check out Noah Kahn. I'm a music dude myself, and I pushed it off, and then last summer, driving across Montana, belting Northern Attitude, the Hoosier part, I was raised on Little Light. You know, I'm with you there. My tip to you, Randy, along with watching that Bluey episode, Blind Pilot. That's a better Noah Kahn. It was our first dance at our wedding. You're going to love 3 Rounds of the Sound. Check them out, Blind Pilot. Last thing, Joel Embiid, he has a blind spot, okay? You can't have just got the good argument for the GOAT player on your team and then be tweeting about baseball. This dude needs to get healthy. He's played less than 40 games, 3 seasons of his career, his first year and the last 2 seasons. This dude needs to focus on basketball, get in the gym. He has all the opportunity to totally change his career trajectory, and he's tweeting weird things about baseball. Get in the gym, get healthy, play hoops, deserve your spot. All right, I think that's all I got. You guys have a great day.
8: Appreciate you, Dylan.
2: What do you think?
8: He's doing all that on a bike.
3: Yeah, I was going to say, we got every last bit of oxygen out of Dylan.
8: We really, really did. I'm not going to take the bait on the parenting part. I'm going to leave that alone. That feels like a trap. with regard to Bluey.

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0: Ben Rice leads the injury-plagued Yankees to the north side to face Alex Bregman and the Chicago Cubs. 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

0: right, we got to clap back here in this segment. It's Harry Lyles Jr., Randy Scott with you. It's ESPN Radio on the ESPN app, Sirius XM Channel 80. 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We appreciate the calls on Pop Culture Blind Spots. We didn't get calls on that. We got just social media response to some of our some of our takes yesterday.
1: Yeah.
0: I want to start with one that you put out there about LeBron. And let's just refresh everybody's memory. This was Harry yesterday talking about Bron in Philly.
1: Let's say he wins in 2 years, right? Mm-hmm. So he has five titles with four teams. I think you're almost solidifying your argument as greatest of all time. The thing that is so that becomes more interesting about LeBron and is already interesting is he kind of just has done it across basically a quarter century and has done it everywhere he's been and in different cities. To me, I think there's a good argument that not that that's tougher, but I think we for so long, understandably, have been so hell-bent on you got to stay with one team. Like that's the right way to do it, right? Like that's why we revere so many old guys.
0: Right.
1: But to do it in this way, I think not only sort of gets people out of that idea, but allows them to free themselves and really take a step back and look at his career like in totality.
0: What has been some of the reaction that you've gotten to that?
2: Idiot.
1: No, it's honestly the funny thing is me and Devin were talking about this before we got rolling. Some people think that that is a pro, somehow like I got both people being like, oh, so you're pro Jordan or you're pro LeBron or like, why do you hate LeBron or like all these different kinds of things.
0: Uh-huh.
1: And my biggest point, again, I didn't even say whether or not I thought LeBron was the greatest of all time or not, or whether Mike was the greatest of all time or not. But the point that I was trying to make is that it's easy for people to look at Michael Jordan's career, nice and neat, the moments, the team, I say singularly team that he played for, six titles in six attempts. It's very nice, neatly packaged for you to say, yeah, of course, this is the best thing, right?
0: Yeah.
1: Whereas LeBron James, you've done it now for almost 25 years. You've done it across multiple teams. And if you win, and someone thought I said he was 4-5 in championships, I said, no, he would have five championships with four different teams. I think that helps solidify potentially him as the undisputed greatest of all time. And I still said potentially, by the way. So I wasn't even saying that with certainty. Now, if he wins two in Philadelphia, yes, he is undisputed greatest basketball player of all time. Greatest career, too. Here's my thing.
0: Mm-hmm.
1: I just don't care like what people think. And I know that's not like the right thing to say, especially like given like our platform. But like, here's the thing.
0: No, that's a healthy way.
1: And the thing that I told Devin is like, I'm not a combative debater. Like there are people like in the comments that like I'm replying to. I'm like, that's a good point. And then it's funny because someone else will parachute in and be crazy. Like, don't give them that. And I'm like, but it's a good point. Like that's kind of like the fun part of this.
0: Yeah.
1: Because someone mentioned like, hey, like I don't give him credit for going to the easy situation. He's ring chasing.
0: Mm-hmm.
1: I think that is completely invalid because like if you are a free agent, why would you not go to the best situation? Because the goal in sports is to win.
0: Well, and then there are those who would say, just go back to your original team, like stay in Cleveland, never leave.
1: Or never leave. Right? And I think that's invalid. Like playing in one place does not like, because again, you decide everything on the court. Like I wouldn't view, like you've worked at more places than just ESPN.
0: Sure.
1: Like does your previous work matter to you?
0: Yeah, it got me better for you know.
1: And are you proud of things that you did before jobs? You got to ESPN?
0: Yeah.
1: I am too.
0: Yeah.
1: So like just because I didn't do those or I didn't do my career in one job doesn't invalidate things that I did when I was at SB Nation, when I worked at other places, like when I worked here.
0: All due respect to KSWO in Lawton, Oklahoma and the now shuttered WNEG-TV in Toccoa, Georgia, or even Wink, WINK, Southwest Florida's news leader in Fort Myers. They're not competing in the same league as ESPN, though.
1: No.
0: So the argument being, hey, stay in Cleveland, build something, have people come to you. That's an argument. But also, if you're sticking up for LeBron a little bit, you're like, he was surrounded by an inept front office, an owner who didn't like him, and Dan Gilbert, like a team owner. So, like, why would he stay? Why would he just flounder away? So
1: that doesn't make sense to me.
0: I agree. Yeah. I agree. So, and the game's just different. It's just different. Guys move around. They advocate for themselves because they're measured against ghosts. They really are. I mean, your legacy now as a player is measured against guys whose legacies get better year after year because they're not playing anymore. Yeah. And their hive just grows and gets louder. And I'm a big Jordan fan. And my answer to this is Jordan. It's not LeBron. But
1: I don't even know, by the way.
0: But I feel for the guys coming up now because it's like it's just a lose-lose proposition. I'm going to tell you why. You're far healthier. You're like, hey, that's a good point. Good point. I woke up and I was like, I got to fight Torrey Smith. This sucks. I got to fight Torrey Smith. I was so, because he was mad at me about my worst NFL stadium list. And then I was mad at him being mad, which none of it's healthy. So I'll explain that. I'll tell you what prompted him to say it. And then we'll hear from Kyle Whittingham. So NFL, college football, Harry Lyles, Randy Scott, ESPN Radio.
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24: 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Pro Football Hall of Famer Terrell Davis. From Super Troopers 3, Jay Chandrasekhar and Kevin Heffernan. And now, it's Rich Eisen.
25: Well, hey, everybody. Welcome to this edition of the Rich Eisen Show back here in Los Angeles after a day with the University of Michigan Champion Circle and athletic program back here with you on Disney Plus, the ESPN app, ESPN Radio, Sirius XM Channel 8844-204-RICH is the number to dial right here on this program. Last full week of the month of July and training camps are opening up. Fisticuffs at the Pittsburgh Steelers' first training camp practice. It's hot all over the country.
27: Here, coach.
25: Quarterback competitions and all sorts of stuff with contracts that aren't happening. And we got a first big, huge-ass trade demand. And everything's going down. And we'll talk about it best we can and keep tabs on it all throughout this three-hour program. Good to see you over there, Chris Brockman. How are you?
28: Hey, Rich. I'm excellent. How are you?
25: TJ Mikey.
29: Hey, Rich. Good morning.
25: He's nuts. The candle's lit. TJ Jefferson. Good to see you over
30: there. Sure is. What's up, man? Welcome back.
25: Thank you. Great. It was fun to be around the Michigan athletic program for a hot minute. That was a lot of fun. So, listen, we talked about it. Jim, we talked about it at the end of yesterday's program. Okay. We talked about it at the end of yesterday's program. And Sean McVay said over the weekend that Aaron Donald's going through a process.
28: Oh,
25: yes.
28: Me too.
25: He's going through a process to see if he wants to go through the process of playing football again. Or I guess...
30: They're trusting the process?
25: Again, I know it's all LeBron kind of game. In your mind worked out in the long run with LeBron James showing up there with him and his helicopter.
30: That had nothing to do
25: with the process.
30: Nothing to do with
25: back in the day,
0: didn't work out so well, the whole process trusting.
30: This is,
0: listen, think about that. He's going through a process. Guys, everybody back off. It's just a process.
30: Leave him alone.
0: And at the end of the day, when the process is over, he's going to go, you know what? I've processed. And it'll be really, for me, shocking for him to go through this process and go, you know what? Nah. I just, you know, went through it and I'm done. You know, don't want to restart the clock of the Hall of Fame.
30: Body can't.
0: Don't want to leave the house. Want to just stay put. Don't want to go through the rigors. But he could potentially do that.
1: L.A. traffic.
30: We all believe he's going to come.
2: L.A. traffic.
1: Yeah, L.A. traffic.
0: Yeah, I mean, that'll keep you.
1: He might not want to drive.
0: That'll keep you home.
1: Yeah.
0: You know what I mean? The two most dreaded words in your life is Sepulveda and Pass. Cool. Right now.
1: Yeah. That's 405 North.
0: I mean, that's like, I know.
2: Not great, Bob.
0: Put it all together and you got the Van Wyck, which, as you know, is unbeatable.
30: Undefeated.
0: Yes. So listen.
30: We all think he's coming back, right?
0: I do think so.
30: I mean, like.
0: Certainly since now, Les Snead has chimed in on our local Los Angeles affiliate.
1: He has to.
30: Okay.
0: ESPN LA.
30: Yeah.
0: What show was this on? Because I'm always out of time. Oh, the DeMarco and Travis Afternoon Show.
30: Hey.
0: Here on our ESPN LA 710 affiliate here. Hello, Los Angeles.
1: Hello.
0: Every single day. That's
1: hello.
0: What you say to Los Angeles. And I think you're going to be saying this to Aaron Donald.
1: Hello.
0: Because this is what Les Snead had to say.
3: This is the first time Aaron, I call it, probably had the itch to come back, try to do something meaningful, which has been cool to see. Like when you, and you can speak to this, when you retire from the NFL, that's probably a cliff. That's like the next chapter is a little, it's foggy.
0: Yeah,
3: it's like, wait a minute, is the next portion of my life going to be as so? But interesting with Aaron, he's really enjoyed these years off and hasn't necessarily missed the game. He says he missed every now and then, but not enough to say I want to come back. This is the first time that, you know what, there's a real itch there.
4: From a football perspective, I would love to see what would happen if you put both of them dudes out there at the same time.
3: Yeah, it's almost like how many times in a lifetime in like this universe thing where, okay, wait a minute, Miles Garrett, now Aaron Donald wants to come back. He happens to still be young enough to do it. Like that doesn't happen often. So I think I would show up to the game and it wouldn't be like you were the GM. It'd be like, wow, this is kind of something I'm watching on Netflix.
0: Yeah. Right. Good one, Les. Good one. I'm the same way, man. And you got to figure Aaron Donald's the same way, too. It's just, what would it be like? What would it be like? Because you read off the depth chart the other day.
30: It's nuts.
0: Too, yeah. Chris. It's not like Miles Garrett and or Aaron Donald are the only double-digit sack guys currently on the roster for the Los Angeles Rams. And the reason why we're going to keep beating this drum until Aaron Donald gives us a yes or no is, number one, listen, when there's a first ballot Hall of Fame guy named Aaron and the questions in the future, if we're going to do it for Rodgers, we got to do it for anybody named Aaron who's a first ballot Hall of Famer.
30: Anybody.
0: You know what I mean?
30: Okay.
0: All right. It's just the way it goes. We're trying to be fair and balanced.
30: That's what people love about you.
0: And listen, but in all seriousness here, it affects the entire NFL. This is not a Los Angeles story. Mm. It's not even an NFC West story. With all due respect to the defending Super Bowl champs who will take these conversations like this one and go, what the hell? And use it as a chip and say, did you not see the, you know, stack of helmets that Mike McDonald had on a spear in the middle of our meeting room that nobody wanted to talk about until somebody let it leak during the Super Bowl week, that they were collecting helmets like pelts on a wall, successfully, I might add, to the tune of beating the Rams twice in Seattle, once controversially, and then another time in the biggest stakes game the NFC had to offer. All year long. I understand Seattle will use it. I understand. I understand everybody's going to use that. All 31 other teams, because we in the media believe the Rams have the best chance to not only win the Super Bowl, but if Donald comes back, you know, do what the Patriots couldn't do years ago, which is not lose a game. Fair or not, It's stupid to even say those words. But this is an NFL story. As training camps are beginning to open all across America, and fans like the ones that are watching the Rams go through their first summer reps, all there. It's basically a conversation waiting to see if the team that almost made the Super Bowl last year with an MVP quarterback who is back and a roster that is mostly back that added a guy so terrific in Myles Garrett that we're not even mentioning the acquisition of Trent McDuffie for the back end ever. We didn't mention it in the draft when everybody's like, they didn't get anybody at all for this year with their first round selection. They just, Ty Simpson did, and they didn't get anybody this year. Totally forgetting that their own first round draft choice that they had coming into this calendar year, they flipped to Kansas City for one of the best back end guys who will give the front end guys an extra beat to go get the quarterback. And that guy group now includes the guy who is the best at sacking the quarterback, if not now, but in the conversation all time, in Myles Garrett, who's going to play football for the first time in his career, I believe, as a happy guy. The guy we saw in New Orleans at the Super Bowl saying, I don't want to play here anymore, looked like, you know, he had his favorite toy stolen from him.
2: He was probably happy after he signed the 4-for-160.
0: I'm sure, but then after a while, he realized, so I now have a very, very, very expensive cushion for me to soften the blow of me banging my head against the wall around here. And Aaron Donald might join that mix. Everybody get it? Until we get an answer, this is what is at the top of mind. And of course, there's 31 other teams, including the defending Super Bowl champs, that have rosters that can win it all again. And there are teams that will be like, well, we can surprise. We can go on a run. We could do something. The Cincinnati Bengals, who's a four-down subject matter on Wednesday's show, one of those teams. Kansas City Chiefs, who I'm going through a four-down segment today. They're probably like, wait a minute. You know, don't forget the latest dynasty that still could be in a 2.0 remaking. There's your Patriots last year, Chris. There's the Bills this year. There's the rest of the AFC West I didn't even mention. There's the AFC South teams that can raise their hand. The Houston Texans, if they put up enough points on the board. There's the Ravens. I mean, yada, yada, yada. But if Aaron Donald comes back, it'll be like, best of luck. Look at this on the screen. It's just stupid. Those guys are going to play with you on the same line? Is that what's going to happen? Okay. So that's why, again, and for McVay to basically say he's going through this process, guys, and Les Snead going, this is the first time I'm even believing it, is essentially what he just said.
2: Yep.
0: And he's on the inside. It's the first time where, remember when Donald first retired and it was just like, maybe he'll just raise his hand like Eric Weddle style or get a phone call, Eric Weddle style, come back for just the playoffs. This is real. This is flat out real. So. Meanwhile, there's another defensive tackle. By the way, it's Jeffrey Simmons' birthday, speaking of one of our favorites in the league. You know, Vita Vea, we'll talk about that later on. He's telling the Bucs we're done, which is interesting because he has a contract. And there's a new contract conversation with Baker Mayfield that isn't going apparently terrifically well. We'll talk about that on the program. It's an overreaction Monday on a Tuesday show. I told you about the four downs with the Kansas City Chiefs that's coming up. There's you at 844-204-RICH number to dial to have a conversation today. But in our green room right now is the investigative reporter from ESPN, ESPN.com, and now ESPN podcast, Tisha Thompson, is here in our green room. She was last on the program a couple of years ago when she was breaking stories about Shohei Ohtani and the question about his gambling debts that were associated with his bank accounts that turned out to be his interpreter behind the scenes doing it in his name without him knowing.
30: Did we say allegedly after that?
0: Well, I mean, he's been incarcerated for it, sir.
30: You know.
0: Okay. At any rate, the podcast that just dropped, as the kids say today, with the first two episodes, it's called The Betrayal of Shohei Ohtani. And all of ESPN's 30 for 30 podcasts along with this can be found on ESPN.com, the ESPN app, wherever you get your podcasts. I'm sure the Dodgers are very thrilled with this podcast. But this happened, man, 2 years ago.
2: Yeah.
0: And the questions that surround it that potentially still linger, a lot of them are answered, at least for me. I listened to the first two episodes, and you remember when Tisha spoke with Ipe Mizuhara when he was over in Japan? Remember this? It was the opener of the Dodgers' first season with Shohei Ohtani, and it was in Japan, and this thing broke. And, you know, it was first like, wait a minute, Shohei's involved in a gambling ring. And then the next one was like, no, as a matter of fact, his interpreter is saying it was me all along. And you're like, well, how the hell can he get into his bank accounts and get all this money? This podcast not only has Tisha's interview with Mizuhara, that was the basis of all of these stories that popped out. But also, she's got a recording that will play during the interview of the interpreter calling Bank of America saying, I can't get in the account online. Can you help me out? And all you got to know is just listen to this interview that Tisha has with Ipe. And it's him. When he's calling Bank of America saying, my name is Shohei Ohtani. That sounds like the same guy I'm hearing this whole interview with. Oof. And it is wild. Wild. So she's about to join us on this program. Then we'll talk some football with Pro Football Hall of Famer Terrell Davis.
30: TD.
0: I go way back with him like a car seat. He's the one that told me I couldn't run the 40-yard dash. I cursed at him, and then I ran it in my suit and tie for the first time. That's how far back we go. That's 20 years.
30: Whew. Imagine had he not laughed at you.
0: Yeah, that's a good point.
30: You know what I mean? Then
0: I still would have done it.
30: Yeah.
0: I just wouldn't have cursed at him before even to go to the field and do it.
30: Right.
0: That's probably the only difference. I still would have done it, but I wouldn't.
30: You wouldn't have had anger in your heart.
0: I'd have been like, hey, man, thanks. Let me show you that your trust in me is worthy. I then spent the next two decades disappointing anybody who's had a benefit to my physical prowess.
30: I don't think anyone's been disappointed with anything that's happened.
0: Okay.
30: Run, Rich. Come on now.
0: I appreciate it. So TD's going to join us. And then Super Troopers 3 is coming out, folks, in nationwide release on August 7th. Kevin Heffernan's going to be in studio along with the director, Jay Chandrasekhar, is going to be here.
30: Nice.
0: Together. You say nice because I nailed his pronunciation of his name, or the fact that
2: both.
0: They're going to be here.
2: Yeah, both. TJ and I were at Raw last night.
30: Yeah.
0: Woo. Oh, okay. We'll get that.
30: Oh, baby.
2: It was awesome.
0: I have a great story from Susie, the road trip Susie and I went on in the great state, your home great state of Maine. Home state of Maine.
2: That's right.
0: Yeah. When seeing I said kids on visiting days.
30: When I said it was good seeing you, I was just thinking yesterday, I forgot. We didn't see you last week.
0: You did
30: so,
0: not.
30: So, yeah, I haven't seen you in a while.
0: You did not.
30: Yeah.
0: You did not.
30: Welcome back.
0: So, thank you very much. I appreciate that. Thank you. 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

0: investigative unit, my editors, my fellow reporters, we really do our due diligence before we come forward with something. I mean, there's stories that we've gotten tips on that you'll never know about because it didn't meet the criteria that we need to move forward on something. So by the time I'm reaching out to Otani's people, I mean, I've seen some of the wires. I've gotten my hands on documents. I've really talked to sources. And we talk about in the podcast in Sportsland, one of the things that can happen is if you ask someone about something like, hey, is this player gambling or laying sports bets? And you're told no. Okay, great. Thank you for giving me some information. But what can happen is that that can then become a game of telephone. And someone says to someone, hey, ESPN is asking if this person's gambling. And then that person tells someone and that person tells someone. And it can come back to you as a rumor or as fact.
1: Sure.
0: And that was my great fear. So I had to do a lot of reporting without bringing Shohei Ohtani's name into it.
1: Mm-hmm.
0: I was trying to find out what people organically knew about Shohei. And then later I get tipped off that maybe Ipe's involved.
1: What?
0: And the question was, okay, well, what does that mean? In episode 4 of the podcast, we talk to the bookie, the guy, Matt Boyer, about his business and how he does it, how he lures in his folks, his clients, where he finds his clients. It's fascinating stuff. It's fascinating. And then he talks about how he tries to keep them from going bankrupt, but making as much money as he can.
1: But didn't he know? Okay, I have so many questions
0: here. Yeah, yeah, yeah.
1: Thompson here on the Rich Eisen Show, the investigative reporter behind breaking the story that wound up blowing up what was going on with Ipe Mizuhara, the longtime interpreter for Shohei Ohtani. So, okay, a few things here. Because the interview that you had with Ipe that broke this whole thing wide open, that sort of changed the narrative that existed for about half a day or a full day that Shohei was gambling.
0: And, well,
1: and then you found out through this interview that Ipe's like, no, it's me. And I was listening to the, again, episode 2. It's the entirety of that episode is basically your interview with the interpreter. And it just sounded so damn sad to me because you busted him. I mean, is what it sounded like. Like he knew that he was now caught here. And is what it sounded like to me.
0: Well, and I have a lot of skepticism when I'm doing that interview. I mean,
1: yeah, you
0: as
1: could
0: a
1: hear
0: reporter,
1: it in your voice.
0: Yeah. As a reporter, you are trying to go into these interviews as well sourced as you can be. And I had people who told me one thing, and I was very interested to see if Ipe was going to tell me the same thing.
1: What was that one thing that
0: well,
1: Ipe
0: I mean, there was a
1: it?
0: Number of one things, but you know, how much money it was. I had very good sourcing that said it was at least $16 million.
1: Jeez.
0: And I then sort of in the final hours of getting ready to move forward with the story had heard, well, it might just be 4.5 because that may be what the feds know about is 4.5 million. So when I go to do the interview with Ipe, I said, you know, he doesn't want to tell me. You'll hear it. He doesn't want to tell me how much it is. He says it's very embarrassing. He doesn't want to tell me. And
1: right.
0: I say, well, I have sourcing that it's at least 4.5 million. And he says, yeah, that sounds about right.
1: I by the way, I shouldn't, again, this is not funny, but I audibly laughed in my plane seat when I heard that. It was just like, yeah, that sounds about right.
0: That sounds about right.
1: Like what a neighborhooding of money. And then you then followed up.
0: I say, is it more than that? And he goes, I don't think so. And I had multiple sources telling me it was more than that. So that's a place where, as the reporter, I can tell you in my head, I go, that's interesting.
1: At any point in time, were you going into it to hunt and peck to see, is he covering for Shohei?
0: Oh, I absolutely asked him that. I mean, I had been tipped off that Ipe was prepared to say that he was the one betting and Shohei was covering his bets. I was told that as early as January. So I spend the next couple of weeks into months with my editor, Elaine Tang, and I, we really tried to figure out, well, what the heck's going on? Because Matt Boyer, the bookie, said he has plenty of clients who are athletes who have had accounts that they either share with a friend or they have a beard And that's, you know, lingo for someone's making the bets on behalf of a celebrity or someone famous who really needs to stay out of the spotlight. So was Ipe the beard? Was Ipe the gambler? Was Shohei the gambler? And Ipe was taking the fall? You know, what was it? And we had sourcing that was kind of all over the place on that. So that was a lot of what took us so long to get to March, to get to the place where we felt like we could go forward and say to Ohtani's people, hey, the time has come. We want to understand what's going on here.
1: Well, I mean, and then at one point you could hear as he's going through this interview again, this is in episode 2 that did drop today, the portrayal of Shohei Ohtani, 30 for 30 podcast series out wherever you get your podcasts, where it's clear with every word that's out of his mouth, he understands that the jig is now up. And he also, at one point, he said that he's telling you stuff his wife didn't even know yet.
0: Oh, yeah.
1: And that one also hit me when I'm like, okay.
0: Yeah.
1: Now, you just gave me a look, though. Because, again, I haven't heard the rest of this podcast. Is there still a doubt as to what happened?
0: The feds would tell you no.
1: Well, I mean, I read the affidavit, and it sure seems like, you know, Ohtani got ripped off.
0: We interview the man that wrote that affidavit in the very first interview he's ever done. He's an IRS. He's retired now. He's an IRS agent who does these kinds of cases. And he's never done an interview before. And he is one of the agents that read 40,000 text messages between Ipe and Shohei. Mm-hmm. And they were all in Japanese. So the feds had to translate them. Mm-hmm. They had agents that helped them with that from Department of Homeland Security and from the IRS. And they went through all the bank records. They went through all of the bookies' bank records and his phone that they had seized, and they basically create this timeline. And he walks us through it. They ended up seizing stuff out of Ipe's car that ends up being important to the story. And they are waiting for Ipe when he gets off the airplane coming back from Seoul because he was fired in South Korea after he did the interview with me. We're getting ready to publish the story that says Ipe says that he was the gambler and Shohei helped him pay off the debt, and that Shohei and he did it together, paid that money off together. And right before, right before we're about to hit publish, I get a call from the crisis spokesperson who says, wait, Ipe lied. He lied and was telling me that in real time, that Shohei was only finding out now that we were working on this story and that Ipe had lied to all of them. So we scramble. I do another interview with Ipe. I say, Ipe, did you lie to me? He says, yes. I said, did you lie to Shohei? He says, yes. And we end up publishing. You know, in that moment, you're publishing what you've been told. Right. It's so weird what just happened.
1: Then again, the lying is that, hey, I went to Shohei to say, can you bail me out? And Shohei's like, I got you.
0: Yes.
1: And that they combine together to make these payments. And then the last second you're hitting publish on that, they're like, no, I lied to you. Shohei knew nothing about it.
0: I mean, I've had people lie to me in interviews over 20 years of being an investigative reporter. That's not a new phenomenon, as you can imagine.
1: Right.
0: But this was different because 16 hours later, he was recanting almost, and I say almost because there's a couple of things he doesn't recant, everything he told me. And now he's being accused by someone he had described to me in the interview as closer than a brother, who he spends more time with than his own wife, was now accusing him of massive theft.
1: But I mean, in episode 5, I believe, do we have this, play it for me here. This is, you got sound of Mizuhara calling Bank of America.
0: Yeah, it came out during the court hearing. It is a recording of a Bank of America, you know, when they say this call may be recorded.
1: They are actually recording it.
0: They're recording you. Let me tell you, they're recording you. Okay.
1: Quality assurance, by the way, another great fantasy.
2: No.
1: Or band. So is that a cover band? All right.
0: Yeah. And I will, Rich, I will tell you, I was dying to hear this recording. This was a really important recording. I knew that banks record these calls. I know that you can't just wire $100,000, $200,000, or $500,000 with the bank doing its due diligence.
1: Of course.
0: So I really wanted to know who the voice was when they were trying to wire this money.
1: Sure sounds like the guy I heard all over episode 2. Hit it.
3: This is a Bank of America recording from February 2022.
4: Who am I speaking with?
5: Shohei Ohtani.
4: Thank you. How may I help you?
2: I tried to log in to online banking, and it told me that it's not available to me at this time, and I need to call.
3: Seymour would track the Bank of America call to the same cell phone number I called when I interviewed ePay.
4: Could you tell me the name of the payee and the amount of the transaction, please?
2: It's for $200,000.
1: Well, again, that sounds just like the interpreter in question right there.
0: That is ePay Mizuhara's voice.
1: So now, all right, let's just...
0: Well, I have to tell you, the Bank of America woman didn't buy it. They shut down Shohei's account. And we talk about that in the podcast. They say, they're like, no, because he says, they say, well, what is it for? And he says, a car loan. And as we ask in the podcast, who needs a $200,000 wire for a car loan from a friend, for a friend? And so Bank of America doesn't buy it. ePay calls back. There's actually, I want to say it's roughly 24 phone calls between ePay and Bank of America. That's just one instance of it. And he convinces a different bank employee to reopen the account because he knew everything about Shohei. He had helped set up that bank account with Shohei when they first come to the United States and they're at spring training in Arizona.
1: All right. So what questions remain unanswered for you right now, two years in?
0: I would love to interview Shohei Ohtani.
1: Well, that's not going to happen, is it?
0: Well, why not? Why?
1: Well, I mean, because... How thrilled are the Dodgers with your third?
0: Well,
1: I mean, let's be straight up here. You know what I mean? Like, this is after this happened, World Series, MVPs, you know, marriage, beautiful dogs, you know, that run around
0: children,
1: on the field.
0: Children,
1: right? I should mention that before the dogs.
0: I mean, you know, yes, he won two World Series, but he also now has kids.
1: No, right. Yeah. So, like, what's the point of rehashing this?
0: Well, and we get into that.
1: The interpreter's in jail. The interpreter said, this is me. A lot. I mean, the affidavit, again, I read it. Like, there wasn't a single, to me, a shred of, like, you would know better. I didn't see a shred of, like, it's 100% that he knew about it, that he was directing it, that he was doing this, that he, and the bookie you talked to, does he even say, oh, yeah, he came to me.
0: Oh, no. He says, I only dealt with ePay.
1: Yeah. I mean, so.
0: Here's the question I have.
1: Okay.
0: Oftentimes when you're looking at these tragedies, when you're looking at these sad stories, for me, it is, okay, what is the lesson? What do we learn from it? Mm-hmm. How do we protect athletes? Whether it's Shohei Ohtani or some kid who's coming up in high school right now, who's about to be another phenom, right? What are we doing? And when I say we, I'm talking about the teams, the leagues, the agents, the media. Like, what do we learn from this? Because oftentimes these athletes are really young men and women who are making a whole lot of money. Mm-hmm. And when you make a lot of money and you're young, who is near you? Who's getting close to you? What kind of choices are you, the athlete, making? What kind of choices are the people you trust making? And, you know, this is not the first time that someone close to an athlete made some really questionable choices, mm-hmm. and really jeopardized the athlete's career or stole from them. And, you know, look at Pete Rose. There's athletes that have made terrible decisions.
1: So you're saying Shohei should talk about it as a cautionary tale?
0: I mean, I would like to talk to Shohei to know from Shohei
1: what
0: happened. I've had other people tell me what Shohei knew and what he didn't know and what ePay said and what ePay didn't say. And when ePay told him and when he did and didn't know that the story was coming. But I'd like to hear it from the man himself. I always want to hear it from the person who really went through it, who experienced it. Now, will Shohei ever let anyone ask him questions? It is fascinating. I'm not the only reporter who thinks this. He is one of the most, if not the most inaccessible athlete a reporter has ever tried to get near. I mean, my colleague, Tim Kuehn, who's in the podcast, mm-hmm. is a tremendous reporter, and he's done more cover stories for ESPN magazine than any other reporter at ESPN. And he has been trying to profile and has written beautiful profiles of Shohei Ohtani since he first came to the United States. And he says he is the most inaccessible, the biggest enigma that he's ever tried to wrap his head around.
1: Yeah, I mean, the one time I met him was at a Rams game.
0: Did you get to ask him any questions?
1: Well, I mean,
0: I would love to know.
1: Actually, he couldn't have been nicer. He took a picture with my son, and the person who got his attention and say, like, hey, this kid wants to talk to you was ePay.
0: There you go.
1: You know what I mean? Ipe was sitting right next to
0: you
1: him.
0: You just nailed it, Rich.
1: And he's like, hey, this kid wants to take a picture. Hopped right up. Couldn't have been nicer. Couldn't have been cooler. My kid was over the moon, you know?
0: Yeah.
1: And so that's the whole, you know, question here. Is it possible he didn't know he's getting ripped? Hold on. He didn't go. I'm giving you a scenario.
0: Okay.
1: And I know I'm talking to an investigative reporter.
0: Here we go.
1: Where you've heard it all. You've been through it all. Is it possible here he didn't know about it? Ipe did, in fact, tell you the truth that Shohei helped him get out of it, because he's basically like, oh, I can't believe you've ripped me off, but let me help you out here. I got the money. Just take it. That you're done. And he didn't think anything of it until somebody on his side goes, even you doing that puts you in trouble with Major League Baseball. You didn't know anything about the gambling. Got it. It's going to be tough to prove that if you've paid the money with your guy. And so suddenly Ipe calls you up and goes, no, I lied. And that's the truth that Shohei would never want to talk about the rest of his life, right?
0: So those are very reasonable questions, considering the strangeness about how the interviews went down.
1: Right.
0: That's why I think episode 5 is so important, is we don't just say this is what the feds found. Mm-hmm. Because, you know, the feds have subpoena power. The feds can get people, haul them in and interview them.
1: Right.
0: They interview Shohei. We come to find out Shohei was playing the Giants. And earlier that day, he had been through, I believe it was 2 days of interviews with the federal government.
1: Right.
0: They interview his bookkeepers, his financial planners, his agent. The feds really talk to as many people as they can. They talk to Shohei. This agent that we do an interview with went through 40,000. He and his team went through 40,000 text messages between Shohei and Ipe. Mm-hmm. He says there wasn't a single text message, not one, that showed anything about betting or interest in betting or
1: even
0: sending
1: stuff like
0: money.
1: How's the meal cooking? You know, like
0: nothing
1: like
0: that they could see.
1: Right.
0: And so that's why I think episode 5 is so interesting, is it's one thing to sit, you know, read a court document. I mean, I do that for a living. I find them fascinating, but I understand they can be kind of dry. This is actually the people who were, you know, raiding the bookie's house, pulling out, you know, $40,000 watches and casino chips, and tying all of that to what's on Ipe's phone as he's coming back from Seoul, South Korea. I mean, it's fascinating how they did their investigation. And it's interesting to hear why they believe so firmly that Shohei is innocent.
1: It's called The Betrayal of Shohei Ohtani, premieres today with the first 2 episodes. And new episode's going to drop every Tuesday and Thursday through August 11th. So it's a grand total of 6.

0: podcasts can be found there, just like The Betrayal of Shohei Ohtani. Anytime.
1: Thank you, Rich. Love being here.
0: Thank you. Right back at you. Back here on The Rich Eisen Show, moving forward, Terrell Davis will be joining us on an Overreaction Monday on a Tuesday. Rich Eisen here with some advice. 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
1: Ooh.
0: That was a fascinating conversation right there.
1: Oh, yeah.
0: Huh?
1: Oh man.
0: Yeah, I don't think Shohei Ohtani's ever going to talk about
2: no.
0: it. Nor would I if I were him. Or
1: if I was advising him, if I was him, I would never speak on this ever. Yeah. Nothing good can come out of it.
0: Again, I remember for like 24 hours, we're like, oh, God.
1: Oh, then, yeah, he's getting suspended.
0: And then the 48 hours after that is like, hold the phone.
1: Yep.
0: Yeah. And then a week later, I read this affidavit, and they're like, there's nothing. There's not even a code that one would sit here and think, like, we can't even, you know, see one exchange between the two that could even be viewed as code as to wondering what's going on.
1: Right.
0: I mean, if, again, I were ever in a position of placing a wager for you,
1: mm-hmm.
0: would you not send me one text?
1: Or an emoji or something.
0: Or anything to say what happened.
1: Yeah.
0: Where are we? What's we going on?
1: Just we good. It's something. Yeah. Anything. I don't know.
3: I would call you. I wouldn't text you.
0: Okay. Because you're very careful.
2: Carrier pigeons.
0: You don't leave any footprints.
1: But it's not like a mob movie where they like go to a payphone or do this or get a burner. You know, Breaking Bad, get a burner, you know.
0: Right. And it doesn't seem to me that they're really, again, in the interview that I heard, it didn't seem to me like the interpreter was any criminal mastermind.
2: No, not at all. It's not that phone
0: call. He's just calling up. This phone call is recorded.
2: I mean,
0: for your
1: state your name, Shohei Ohtani,
0: for quality assurance.
2: Training purposes.
0: What's your name? I am the most famous baseball player on planet Earth. What's yours? You know, I mean.
1: Oh, hi, Mike.
2: Yeah, how you doing?
1: Good.
0: Oh, and I want $200,000 for a car loan.
1: A car loan? That's some car.
3: Did you get in a Bentley?
1: Rolls?
0: Because if you're taking $200,000 out for a car loan, aren't you just going to take the $200,000 out and buy the car?
2: Exactly.
0: You know what I mean? Like, so all of this, I'm listening it's to crazy. It. I'm like, what the hell am I listening to?
2: It's crazy.
1: It's like you're watching Dateline or something. Happen? You're like, man, these are the dumbest criminals alive.
0: You know?
1: Yeah. I'm excited to dive into this.
0: 844-204-RICH, number to dial. All rise. Turzo and Isle would like to join us. What's up, Turzo? How are you, brother? What's going on?
4: This is player 249.
0: Okay.
4: Hi, Rich. Oh.
0: You want to interpret that? Was that a gambling reference?
1: Yeah, you don't use your real names. You use like a number code.
0: Oh, is that right?
1: Yeah.
2: Oh, God.
0: Unless you're calling the bank.
1: Right.
4: Yeah. My wire number is 487-329.
0: Careful.
4: Anyways. Yeah. So, hey, Rich, I got a couple comments for you. First one being, like, I love all of the LeBron hate that he's going to Philly. Like, come on, man. This is a great storyline. This is going to be the fun last chapter of his career. It would have been nice to see him go back to Miami. It would have been nice to see him go back to Cleveland and bookend that whole story. But him going to Philly and the storylines and the matchups we're going to have all year long, it's going to be fantastic. And all of the LeBron hate just needs to stop. If he wins one in Philly, that would be a great story and a great way to end his career. And for that city, for that team, TJ, that'd be awesome. It's just, I think all the MJ haters just don't want to see that happen. Because if he wins a title with four teams, that just makes his argument for the GOAT even more relevant. So that's just kind of my thought. Let's just enjoy these last two seasons with him.
0: I agree. Thanks for the call, Turzo in Iowa. There you go. It's LeBron going to Philadelphia. You know what I'd love to hear? I'd love to hear from a Philadelphia fan who will fully admit that they thought about LeBron in a similar way that you have been talking about him. And now that he's a Sixer, you're like, oh, he's ours. I just want to hear somebody.
3: There's definitely
0: done a complete 180.
3: There's 1,000% those fans.
0: Yeah. That's what I want to hear. Oh, I booed him. I screamed at him when he came as a Cav and a Heat and a Laker. Now I love him. I can't wait to watch him play point guard.
3: Well, that's part of
0: family. Shams is saying that's the plan. That's Nick Nurse. They're going to put him at point, which, by the way, I totally get it. I can't wait to see it. I mean, you've got score. I mean, what this guy does to facilitate is all-time great. That rhymes. I know I'm going on Walt Frazier here.
3: Clyde.
0: And how many times the early part of his career is like, he passes too much. Okay, so let's get Edgecombe and let's get Maxey. Let's get Brown, all facilitated by LeBron. And slash into the basket. There's Embiid protecting it on the other end. LeBron, by the way, are you aware that LeBron is fourth on the all-time assists list?
1: Well, he's played 300 years in the league.
0: I got it, but still.
3: And he's not a point guard, so that's very impressive. As a fourth, guy played the fourth.
0: He's position. Only about 300 assists shy of Chris Paul, I believe. No, Kidd. Jason Kidd is next up, and he's 400 shy of Chris Paul.
1: Yeah. Spectacular career. He's accumulated a lot of stats and a lot of numbers. I think if I'm a Philly fan, I don't know why you want to take the ball out of Maxey's hands. He's your best player.
3: Well, because LeBron James is the most, probably the most intelligent basketball player of all time, and having him facilitate for that team, I'm willing to take that chance.
0: Hour one in the books here on the Rich Eisen Show.
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22: Here's Craig Grealou, Zach Gershman, and 9-year NFL veteran Rob Fredrickson.
23: So it doesn't happen often, but for the next 2 weeks, plus this week, we have decided to take the show on the road. We are at State Farm Stadium, sites of Cards Camp. First full week, Tuesday, the second four-day block that head coach Mike LaFleur likes to talk about. More importantly, Rob, you picked the perfect day to show up because today is when football is played. The pads come on.
24: Yeah. First day of pads. How good is that? I feel like we're suite gating, right? We're up here in a fancy suite looking down on practice and padded practice. So finally, we get to play some regular football and see and evaluate these guys, especially the offensive and defensive line. And hard to evaluate them when they're in shorts and T-shirts.
23: A passing camp is what the head coach has kind of referred to, not only this first four-day block, but even going back to the offseason OTAs and minicamp. Hard to simulate a run game when you're not allowed to hit, but today the Cardinals finally get to hit.
25: Yeah, I'm interested to see how it's going to end up looking with the workload between Tyler Allgeier and Jeremiah Love, because when those two guys have been in drills, it's definitely been a pretty healthy mix between those two, and then we have not really seen James Conner in 11-on-11 drills, same with Trey Benson, so I'm interested to see if we are going to transition as much to a running camp as much as it has been a passing camp. Now it's going to be full go. But Rob, you said that you could see now you could evaluate a little bit more with the offensive and defensive line. I think we definitely saw a lot of different things, though, even with the guys in T-shirt and shorts. Walter Nolan III still looks as fast as ever. Paris Johnson Jr. still showing why he can't be a franchise left tackle. So there is still a lot you can take away, but with that being said, you also see when things are going wrong, and there were a handful of moments like that that we saw throughout camp.
23: A little bit more on the first padded practice later on here on the Cardinals Red Sea Report presented by Dignity Health. Hello, human kindness. But first things first, there is also other news that we need to discuss because today also marks a changing of the guard, if you will, at the quarterback position. According to head coach Mike LaFleur, Jacoby Brissett will be running with the first unit. That's because he's got a new deal. 1 year, $15.5 million, according to reports, up to $21 million if he reaches certain incentives. What those are, we don't know yet, but We have seen Jacoby here at practice the first 5 days, Rob. We just haven't seen him participate during team work. That changes today.
24: Oh, yeah, $15.5 million will change a lot of things. But, you know, look, I'm glad. I think all Cardinals fans are glad this is behind us now and we can get back to football. I think Mike LaFleur has said as much. You know, Jacoby's definitely got some catching up to do, not being involved in OTAs and mini camp. So there's certainly a learning curve there for him. But being the professional that he is and the veteran that he is, I think he'll get up to speed pretty quick.
23: He showed up. I think it was a good faith showing up, reporting on time, being around, but again, waiting until that deal finally got done. How about we hear from Jacoby on the process of getting this all sorted out?
0: You know, nothing is guaranteed. Nothing is given in this league. So you wake up just like the football aspect of getting up, and one day at a time, you do the same thing with the business side of it. And you know, you're honest with the people that you're conversating with, and obviously knowing who you are as a person, as a player, and I would say it's confidence, but just having the respect for yourself, you know, I think plays a big part in it.
23: Big difference in this negotiation because Jacoby acted as his own agent, which he has done throughout his entire career. You don't typically see that a ton across the NFL or across professional sports, so that added a different stress level to Jacoby this offseason.
25: Right, when you are the one that is going to be negotiating all the money for you, typically when we talk to players in the locker room and it's stuff about contract, they say, I leave that stuff to my agent. Well, Jacoby said, I left that stuff up to me because I am my own agent in a lot of ways. He does still have a team that he credited for with helping him throughout this process, but he's the one that's been the one talking to the guys upstairs, trying to figure out this deal and trying to figure out that self-respect that he talked about, having that self-worth and knowing what you're able to bring to the table. You mentioned him showing up and appearing at practice out of good faith. I think that he has been here for everything he's needed to be here for. Like, I think that's something that the fan base has kind of been battling with a little bit. Yes, he was not here for voluntary. Yes, he did hold in at mandatory mini camp. But when training camp began here, he was not taking part in many 11-on-11 drills until the contract was signed. But he was still throwing the football around with the guys before practice, after practice. So I think stuff like that, you have to give him his flowers for. He still put the team, he did not put the team second in a lot of ways. He just wanted to put himself a little bit more ahead for selfish reasons, of course.
23: You hear a player acting as his own agent, Rob, as a former player. Did that ever cross your mind, or was that just, no, I don't want to deal with that. My responsibility are X's and O's, not dollars and cents.
24: Yeah, it never crossed my mind. And look, being a quarterback and learning a new offense and at the same time trying to negotiate a multi-million dollar contract, that blows my mind. I don't know how you can do that. Hopefully he did have some help, or at least some people that as a sounding board. But the one thing that's clear in all this, crystal clear in all this, is how immensely popular Jacoby Brissett is in the locker room with the team and with the community. And you know, this doesn't add any extra years onto his contract. It's this year only. So the biggest question mark I have is, does this change anything related to Carson Beck? We've all talked about, you know, at some point we have to see what we have in Carson Beck, and maybe that'll affect what we do in the future. Does that change that? Does this getting Jacoby Brissett signed, does that change any of that? Or are we just going to see Carson Beck in the preseason?
23: To me, it doesn't change anything. Now, others might disagree. The plan, to use the phrase that Mike LaFleur used, is for Jacoby to be up to speed and for him to start week one. There was no commitment beyond that. Now, you're looking financially, that's a big commitment, but you want to win on Sunday. So which quarterback gives you the best chance to win? If you're not winning, now we can have a different conversation.
24: Yeah, I agree. If Jacoby starts out on a heater, you're right. Yeah, you're not going to move off of that.
25: And his contract, I mean, yes, $15.5 million right now is definitely a lot, but it's nowhere near what some of the guys in the upper half of the league are getting paid for starting quarterback. I think Jacoby Brissett knows the situation that he has right now, and that is why, while there are reports that he might want what the top of the market is having to offer, the Cardinals know that they do have a quarterback in the wings with Carson Beck. I think all this does for Carson Beck is say, hey, you're not going to be the week one starter when the Cardinals go to Los Angeles to play the Chargers. But if the season goes goes haywire, you put your guys in a better position to win football games. And if the rookie quarterback or Gardner Minshew puts you in a better position to add some wins to your tally, then you make a move. But I think also Jacoby Brissett is a guy that can put this team in position to win some football games this year.
23: The quarterback that I think this affects the most is Gardner Minshew, who
25: right.
23: goes from QB1 to QB2 beginning today and now working with different receivers, pass catchers, behind a different offensive line. How does that change moving forward? And for Jacoby, it's learning a new offense, something that his head coach believes won't take him too long.
1: He's got a level head about himself, and again, he's been in a lot of different systems and heard a lot of different things and seen a lot of different things and had the ups and downs with teams and all those kind of things. So he's in a good spot, and I'm excited to get really working with him now.
23: Now, a similar question was posed to Jacoby about the offense, and I'm paraphrasing here. It's like, oh yeah, I've got a lot to learn. He made it sound like he was hadn't been looking at anything or reading anything, and I get it to an extent because he hasn't repped it on the field, and I think that is what I took from his response about how far along are you learning this offense. Oh, I got a long way to go. Well, he should have a long way to go. He hasn't stepped under center within this offense as the quarterback number one. He even referenced the plays that he was running on Sunday in his first action of 11-on-11 was day one plays that probably any quarterback could run.
24: Yeah, I think the biggest hurdle for Jacoby Brissett in learning this new offense is going to be marrying the terminology, the new terminology, with the run concepts and the pass concepts, because you can go team to team throughout this league, and most of the runs, the concepts are the same. Same with the passing, the route tree, and everything. All that is, they're all very similar. They're all the same, but the terminology changes from offensive scheme to offensive scheme. That's going to be just marrying that with the concepts is going to be the biggest challenge for Jacoby Brissett.
25: Craig, you don't want to say the exact quote that Jacoby said?
23: I don't have it in front of me. I'm guessing
25: it was all blank no when he was asked how prepared he is right now for, you know, taking over. He said his head was spinning. He said his heart was racing. And I appreciate that honesty and transparency from a quarterback, because truth of the matter is, Tuesday's practice is open. We're going to see it for ourselves how much he really knows this offense and how connected he is with the pass catchers. The biggest difference is going to be, yes, he does know the offense. He knows the playmakers. Gardner Minshew does not know the second team guys as well. So that'll be something to keep an eye on.
23: And Jacoby is coming into this knowing, I've thrown to Trey. I've thrown to Michael. I've thrown to Marv. Now I just got to figure out how to hand the ball off to Jeremiah Love, and I don't think that's going to be a difficult for him to kind of figure out moving forward. As we move forward here on the Cardinals Red Sea Report presented by Dignity Health, Hello Human Kindness, guys that get after quarterbacks, who needs to step up, who do we hope steps up for the Cardinals pass rush as we continue out here at State Farm Stadium, sites of Cards Camp. First padded practice later today. 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
26: Up the middle, B.J. Ojulari is there to grab Rodriguez at the line of scrimmage. Snap to Jackson. He's going to throw from the pocket. Looking in trouble, wrapped up and thrown down for a sack. B.J. Ojulari gets his first sack. The rookie out of LSU gets a big sack here on Lamar Jackson.
28: Closed on Lamar Jackson quickly and got the sack. That is big time by B.J.
26: Heineke play fake. In trouble, hits. And sacked by B.J. Ojulari back at the 10-yard line. A loss of about 10.
28: Oh, that is a big sack.
26: Back to pass goes Heineke with time. Now the pocket collapses and

0: Four sacks, six quarterback hits, five tackles for loss, one pass defensed. Solid season for B.J. Ojulari. The problem, not really the problem, but the context is that was 2 years ago.
1: Yeah.
0: That was 2023. Did not see B.J. in 2024 because of a devastating knee injury that he suffered here at Cards Camp, and then 2025, just eight games played and never really felt like himself. He would tell you that as well. As we say, welcome back. It is the Cardinals Red Sea Report presented by Dignity Health. Hello, Human Kindness. Craig Riolu, Zach Gershman, and Rob Fredrickson at State Farm Stadium, where we will see BJ and the rest of the pass rushers get after it later on this afternoon in the first padded practice. But the focus is, you hope that Ojulari is that player that he was as a rookie. And even if you remember that 2024 training camp, he was making a ton of noise and really upsetting or disrupting the offense, trying to work on their own plays. And unfortunately, I can still visually see Ojulari going down and lost for the 2024 season.
1: Yeah, the horrific knee injury by B.J. Ojulari suffered by him. And, yeah, it's been a tough road for him since then to recover and to get back to full speed and ready to go. I think he's there. I think we've heard from him, and he's saying that, you know, he feels like he's there. He's ready and good, because last year, as you mentioned, outside of Josh Sweat, that other edge position, it was pretty hard for anyone on this roster to get any kind of pressure or sacks. I think five sacks combined by everybody other than Josh Sweat. So somebody, I think, has to emerge this training camp. If it's B.J. Ojulari, great. We'd love it. But somebody has to emerge and really take the lead at that position.
2: Eight games, eight tackles, one sack last year for B.J. It's nowhere near the standard that he has for himself. It's nowhere near the standard that you expect for a guy that was drafted in the second round at LSU that you had such high expectations for. Funny, you mentioned the injury that he sustained back in training camp and kind of replaying it in your mind. And it's not a replay I've necessarily thought of a lot lately, because I've seen BJ look a lot faster out there at practice, and you don't want to connect these guys to injuries. But so far in BJ's career, injuries have been tacked to his name, and that's something that I had asked him about in the locker room. I said, do you think people have forgotten who you are and who you were supposed to be when you came to Arizona? He said, yeah, but that's a large part of it. He said, most definitely, was the exact quote. But then he also said, but that's also what happens when you are injured as much as I've been. So I think so far throughout camp, he's looked really strong out there. He's looked very fast, and you just have to hope that it continues, because training camp is great and all, and we're going to learn a lot once the pads come on later today, but we are also going to learn a lot when the guys are playing in the preseason.
0: How about we hear from B.J. Ojulari? He addressed reporters earlier here at Cards Camp, and yeah, he is finally fully healthy.
3: Definitely the way my body reacts, the way my knee reacts, the way I move on the field, the comfortability, and most of all is a mental thing. Just getting over that mental hurdle initially, and then when I go out there, I don't have to think. Previously, you know, I had to think about it and worry about how I feel. Now I can just go warm up and let it rip.
0: That might be the biggest thing for a player coming off an injury is, okay, yeah, you're cleared, you're healthy, you're ready to go physically. Mentally, are you ready to go? And I think that was where BJ was last season, trying to clear that mental hurdle, and now coming into camp in 2026. Okay, I'm ready.
1: Yeah, it's that full first cut where you're putting all your weight on that one leg and that one knee, and then being able to come off of that cut and go make a play. Until you get through that, until you get hit on that knee and tackle again and get tackled and just really stress that knee in a game type situation, that mental hurdle is always going to be there. And, you know, so for B.J. Ojulari to navigate that and get beyond that and not even think about it anymore, not even think about which knee is hurting and how do I have to step here, that's erased. Once you clear that hurdle, then you're able to go and concentrate on playing football.
2: Rob, bring us into the mind of a player here. B.J. talked about not thinking anymore and just doing. When you're watching the tape, can you tell when a guy is thinking as opposed to just reacting?
1: Yeah, you know, it goes to speed, playing speed. When you see a guy flying around, that tells me he knows what he's doing, number one, and he's not necessarily thinking about it. It's just intuitive. It's instinctive. And when you see a guy maybe being a little tentative, maybe slowing down, making sure he's technically in the right spot, but not making a play, that tells me a guy's overthinking and overanalyzing, and you see it a lot. And it's not just on the edge or defensive players; it's offensive players as well.
0: Don't think, just react. That's where B.J. Ojulari hopes he is right now. What about his defensive coordinator Nick Rollins on what he has seen out of Ojulari here at Cards Camp?
4: He's got so much elusiveness off the edge. The thing I'm excited about when we get into pads is him setting those edges, because I thought, you know, he's done a really good job of that. So, you know, he's picked right back up from when he was, you know, feeling his best. That's the BJ you see out there right now.
0: And let's hope that's the case. You got Josh Sweat on one side, BJ Ojulari on the other side. Perhaps there are others. There are going to have to be others to take some attention and pressure off of Josh Sweat. You brought it up. Only two players last season had more than two sacks, and one of them is no longer here. He's now in Baltimore. So who is that guy to kind of help a Josh Sweat?
1: Yeah, and I don't think it can be by committee. We've talked about that and seen that, and that's been said before. We can't keep doing that, because if you do it by committee, it's not creating any results. You know, five sacks last year by everyone other than Josh Sweat on the edge position just isn't going to cut it. We have to have somebody really emerge, I think. And, you know, I don't know who it's going to be, but they need somebody to do it. Because, look, Josh Sweat's on PUP right now. So, you know, is it going to be Zaven Collins? Is it going to be Baron Browning, B.J. Ojulari? But there needs to be a guy that emerges and becomes that consistent pressure pass rusher on the edge.
2: You make the deal to bring in Baron Browning. I know it was only a day three selection that you sent over to Denver to bring in Baron, but because you saw something in the outside linebacker as an edge rusher, and throughout camp he's had a couple really good spin moves and being able to get to the quarterback. But it's different when you're lining up against Josh Fryer than when you're lining up against some of these offensive tackles that the NFC West has to offer, like Trent Williams. So, like, you're going to need to see that jump in production. I look at Zaven Collins as more of the drop back into coverage sort of linebacker. He has not rushed the quarterback nearly as well as the other guys have. But then again, stats don't lie, and you need everybody to pick it up. That's why you draft Jordan Burch in the third round. That's why you make a move for B.J. Ojulari and hope that his progression allows him to come back. They've been very slow with B.J. Ojulari because I think that they see something and what he could bring to the table. So they've been very careful with his recovery process.
0: No edge rusher added in free agency, no edge rusher added in the draft, so there is some confidence that the front office is showing in those players in that room that this is the year. We believe in you guys. B.J. Ojulari talked about that pass rush group outside of Josh Sweat.
3: I see a lot of guys who's hungry, and they want to get it. Sweaty's is the main guy, and he's going to be able to set the tone for us. But I see a lot of guys that can step in, first group, second group, third group, that can be able to play all three downs and be able to add to our depth and to our versatility.
0: The only new name in that room is undrafted free agent Cameron Robertson, and then another name that was here last season but late on the practice squad, who I think has flashed a little bit so far in practice, is Eku Leota, who all of a sudden, maybe because Josh Wood is not on the field, has seen his reps increase, at least to visibility, because instead of maybe working with second and third team, he's all of a sudden getting a little bit of a run with the first unit.
2: Right, and by working with the first unit as much as he is, he's benefiting from the pressure that Darius Robinson and Walter Nolan III and Andrew Billings are starting to create up the middle, and that's what allows him to kind of focus in a little bit more one-on-one with whoever the offensive tackle is. The way I look at it, too, is you have a guy with a lot of speed, and a guy like him, what do you have to lose? You know, you have every opportunity out there to show what you're made of. You've been a practice squad guy mostly throughout your career. What can you do to show the coaching staff what you bring to the table? And the best way of doing that is to just flash and to have that disruption, that person that makes you look back and say, wait a minute, let me look back at the roster here. Number 54, who is that? Eku Leota. Okay, I got to keep an eye on him. I think he's done a really solid job of that so far. You know what Josh Sweat's going to bring. He's a double-digit sack guy. Now everybody else is going to need to try to figure out their way of finding the opportunity to be the guy to start alongside him.
0: 14 career games, one start for Leota, former undrafted rookie free agent out of Auburn, also was at Northwestern for a little while, but goes back to what you were talking about, Rob. Okay, we need one guy or one and a half guys, not we've got five or six out there. Flip. Well, the counter is that, okay, well, then the offense doesn't know which one it is, but I think you'd like a pairing, a 1-2 punch.
1: Yeah, and Zach mentioned Jordan Birch. Look, here's a guy that going into his second season, that's usually when you see a really great advancement by players where the kind of the light turns on. And I think the team's hopeful for guys like Jordan Birch and to really get it and really be productive at that edge position.
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19: Brissett takes, he'll drop back. It's a pass play, a boot to the right, throws to the right, and it's caught by McBride, and he secures it for the touchdown as he goes to the ground. Brissett was 6 of 6 on that drive. That was impressive.
20: What's the moment like when you walked into the locker room and the deal was done? Were there hugs? Were there high fives? Just what was that moment like?
3: Yeah, we had cake. it was good. Like I said, the currency is the respect of your teammates. A lot of guys that were here with me last year and been able to, you know, come up to me and obviously their excitement for me. I think that meant more to me than the actual contract getting done, to be honest with you.
21: He said there was a cake. True story?
22: There was a cake.
21: Yeah.
22: That's what he said. I didn't see a cake. Jacoby, was there a cake? You got a cake? Who ate the cake? Oh, yeah, it's crazy. Well, I guess I missed out on the cake. I appreciate you telling. No.
0: If there's free food, you know an offensive lineman is going to be interested. There was no cake. It was completely tongue-in-cheek. But, of course, an offensive lineman hears food, and all of a sudden, Rob, it's okay, where's my piece? I missed out on it? What are you talking about?
1: Old linemen always want some food, man, especially after practice. They're hungry. They want to.
0: Or after practice.
1: Before practice. During practice.
0: Welcome back. Second half of the Cardinals Red Sea Report presented by Dignity Health. Hello, Human Kindness, as we come to you from State Farm Stadium, site of Cards Camp. And going back to where we began this show, and that is Jacoby Brissett. Always had been under contract, but now it's a new contract. He will be out on the practice field for the first time, running with the first unit later on today when the Cardinals practice in pads for the first time. And now I think, Zach, we'll kind of get an idea, because we really got a brief taste of it on Sunday, Jacoby working with the second unit. But now, however many reps Jacoby gets, what does it look like in this new offensive system, even though his playmakers outside of Kendrick Bourne and Jeremiah Love are going to be pretty much the same?
2: Right. We're going to have to all be a little bit patient in some ways, because this is going to be Jacoby Brissett's first time, you know, within this offense. He didn't have OTAs. He didn't have mini camp. He talked about, as we previously discussed, how everything has kind of been spinning for him as he's now taking over to be QB1. I am excited, though, because his arm looked really good when he was working with the second team. His first play, he rolled out and found Tejon Palmer down the field for like a 20-plus yard gain. You have to take the wins wherever you could get them during training camp, because as much as it's a matter of wins and losses, it's a matter of learning. And I think within this offense, it's whatever you can do for Jacoby Brissett to learn what this team is made of. He's now going to also have a new offensive line that's going to be blocking for him. And I'm sure that takes a lot of trust as well. He has Isaac Seumalo, who's going to be there, and he has a new right tackle in Elijah Wilkinson. So there is going to be a lot of changes just beyond the fact that it is going to be, you know, Jeremiah Love and Kendrick Bourne. He also has a new voice in his ear, and that's going to be a little bit of a transition for Jacoby.
0: Right now, the arm, at least on Sunday, what we saw, Jacoby looked very strong. He rifled a pass into the end zone during red zone work, finding Xavier Weaver. Now we just get an idea of what it might look like when you've got an entire script at your disposal. Any idea or expectation or thoughts, Rob, on knowing Jacoby's skill sets, his size, the ability to stay in the pocket? We saw that firsthand for much of last season, how many times he was hit and then got back up when he was dropped, on what might be potentially unlocked with Mike LaFleur, as Zach said, the voice in his ear.
1: Yeah, the great thing about Jacoby Brissett is he is what he is. And some of those things that you mentioned, he's got a strong arm. He's going to stay in the pocket, and he's going to stay in that pocket until the very end. And he's going to take a lot of hits, but he's going to deliver the ball on time and downfield. The main thing, I think, that sets Jacoby Brissett apart from other quarterbacks is he's predictable in terms of, for offensive linemen, they love that. They love a predictable quarterback because they know where he's going to be. If it's a five-step drop, they know he's going to be five steps and getting rid of the ball. He's not going to be spinning out of the pocket and running into a sack. He's going to step up into the pocket. And so they understand angle. Offensive linemen, it's all about angles and blocking angles and believing your quarterback is going to be where he's supposed to be. And Jacoby Brissett is that guy.
2: I like how you said the predictable aspect of it, because where is Mike LaFleur coming from? The Rams, where you had a very predictable quarterback in Matthew Stafford. Now, still one of the best that the game has to offer, but it's what happens when you have a pocket passer. This would be a very different discussion if Malik Willis was the starting quarterback. Now he's a Dolphin, obviously, down there in Miami, but it'd be a very different conversation if that was the quarterback that you brought in during free agency. I do believe, and we're about to hear in a second, why Jacoby does fit in well within LaFleur's offense.
0: True professional there, Zach, with the tease, setting up Mike LaFleur, talking about Jacoby Brissett within his offense.
4: He has the ability to throw it at all three levels. You know, if we need to push it down the field on the third level, I think he's got, you know, obviously the intermediate ball, whether he has to take a little off it, layer it, whatnot, check it down, do all those kind of things. Just his rhythm back there. There's just a consistency when I watch him, when he takes a snap with his drops, with his eyes.
0: There was a name that LaFleur compared Jacoby to, and that was Joe Flacco. Someone who's been around the league, has seen a lot, has been a part of a lot of offenses. Someone maybe not fleet of foot, but very capable to hang in the pocket, knows that there's going to be some activity around his feet, but will stay upright, stay strong, and then put the ball where it needs to go in order for it to be successful.
1: Yeah, Jacoby's never going to be confused with Randall Cunningham. I mean, he's all right. He's not going to be spinning out of that pocket and running for 40, 50 yards. That's just not going to happen. But, you know, again, going back to trust and predictability, you know, and he knows what he is. And I think the offense and Mike LaFleur knows what Jacoby Brissett is. And that, again, that's a strong arm quarterback that's good at reading defenses and progressions and going through the reads and delivering the ball on time and moving up in the pocket. These are all characteristics, I think, that fit very well with Mike LaFleur, what he's going to try and do offensively off the play action pass and the run game. So I think this is a good marriage. I do. And I'm just excited to see how quickly Jacoby Brissett can absorb this offense and get it up to full speed.
0: The other aspects of this story on why it was important to get a deal done is because of those players that Jacoby shares the field with. The respect that those players have for Jacoby, the player and the person, something Paris Johnson addressed on Sunday.
22: I think just the leadership in the huddle that he has as a quarterback, it's something that's a very small thing, but you're able to notice it on game day. I think it's the composure. I think that's the point of leadership. I think leadership is like, hey, guys, get in tight. Like, okay, anybody, I can say that. But I think it's the composure when we make those, the big plays last year, and it's the composure when we had the plays that were, you know, that might have ended a drive early. The way he came off the field, and the way he was able to take the field after, you notice that he kept his energy the same. And I think guys in the huddle were able to notice that.
0: There was the Budda Baker tweet in the offseason. Once the deal was announced on Sunday, going to social media, Mac Wilson, Trey McBride, Paris as well, they wanted this. And players will tell you, either verbally or non-verbally, who they believe gives them the best chance to win a football game.
1: Yeah, and that, don't think that doesn't go unnoticed. I mean, that I promise you, how the players feel about another player, that has weight. It has weight to it, and it matters. And keeping this player happy and getting this deal done, it affects the locker room in a positive way. Vice versa, if it didn't get done, or if it went south, who knows what could have happened with that locker room? There could have been some splintering. So, no, obviously we don't have to talk about that, but, you know, this is a great thing for the Arizona Cardinals and for Jacoby Brissett.
2: I also look at it, and if we go back to day one, before Mike LaFleur got here, let's go to his introductory press conference. There were a lot of guys that were in the crowd, and Mac Wilson Sr. was one of them. And one of the things I remember is that he said, Mac said that he and Jacoby had been texting for 27 days straight trying to predict who the head coach was going to be. And it goes back to what Jacoby said when he was talking, saying, I still had an ear into everything that was going on here. And I think that just kind of shows just how the guys truly do feel about him, that they wanted him to be in the loop. There could have been a lot of questions. Is Jacoby going to be the guy that is going to be staying in the Valley? Is he going to be the week one quarterback? All those questions are now answered, and I think the currency, like Jacoby was saying, is the respect you get from your teammates. There are a lot of guys we were talking to in the locker room that were, A, just happy that this is now done with, that now they could just focus on football. They don't need to answer any of these questions about Jacoby's status. But also, they're just happy for the guy. He got his money. He stood for what he believed for. And it worked out for him.
0: The respect that you talk about, Rob, you don't have to be best friends with everyone on the team, but if you're going to line up next to someone, or someone is a quarterback, you're a defensive player, your livelihood, small part, maybe even a larger part, factors on what that individual does at that position. Now, all of a sudden, again, you don't need to be buddy-buddy and hang out all the time, but do you respect that person? Do you trust that person because they are a big factor in your team success, yes, but also the individual success?
1: That's vital in the locker room. It's vital on the practice field and out on the game field. It just is. And Jacoby Brissett has the respect of his teammates, of his coaches, and the fans. I think this is this is a really good thing for the Arizona Cardinals this season, to have this behind us, and now we can move forward united.
0: And again, Jacoby becomes QB1, Gardner Minshew QB2, but in that short amount of time that Minshew was operating the first team offense, he made an impression on his new teammates. And I think, again, this is more of a business, not an indication of where the players feel about Gardner. It's, hey, this is part of the business, and this is who we're going with.
2: I think everybody understood that when Jacoby Brissett came back into the building, he was going to be QB1, and I think Gardner Minshew probably signed with that impression as well, because right away it was being reported that Jacoby Brissett is still going to be the QB1, even with Gardner Minshew arriving. So we will see how he does look with the twos. You could

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7: Prescott will take and hand it off. Williams running left. Grabbed at the 10 and dropped by Walter Nolan. The rookie on just his second NFL play gets a tackle for a loss. Prescott the pass. In trouble, and he is sacked back at the 43 by Walter Nolan. Have a debut. A tackle for a loss. And now a sack by the rookie out of Ole Miss in his first NFL game.
8: I think just the fact that he'll do anything. You got somebody that's quick twitch, that can get around you if they wanted to with finesse, but he will put a hole in your chest if he has to too. So it's like nothing you can do. Like you have to, like I said, it's one of them mentalities. You have to meet a mentality.

0: with a mentality with them. Like, you can't get out there and be scared of them. You got to take it to them. So, like, if you go out there, you'll be like, oh my God, it's Walter right here. And you already lost the battle from the jump.
1: Players already losing that battle here at Cardinals training camp. Jaden Williams talking about his one-time college teammate, now teammates here with the Cardinals, and Walter Nolan. Only six games. Okay, a little more than five. He didn't finish that sixth game. But
2: he didn't finish two games. That's, he finished okay, the Seattle game, too.
1: So how about we're going to put four plus?
2: Let's do it.
1: All right, four plus games. And, yes, Walter Nolan made a significant impact in those four plus games last season. And to begin Cards camp, he has made an impact so far. Again, no pads. That will come later on this afternoon. But on Sunday, his first 11-on-11. You could see that burst off the line of scrimmage.
3: Fast.
2: The first play of 11-on-11, it was Gardner Minshew rolling out. He found Kendrick Bourne, and that was when I first noticed Walter Nolan III was on the field. And that was the first play. The second play was a run to the left side of the line, and Walter Nolan III was able to get to the backfield very fast. And once again, it's going to be very different when the pads come on later today, and we get to see a little bit more of how the offensive and defensive lines are matching up against one another in the trenches. But so far, you have to look good. At least I like to think so. Rob, you could correct me because you've been the one to actually play it. I believe you have to look really good in the shorts and the t-shirt and the helmet and the skeletons or whatever, the shells that they all wear. That has to be a prerequisite before you could even look good in the pads. Is that a fair way to say it, especially for a guy that's a little bit more slim as a defensive tackle?
4: Yeah, look, I think the defensive players are always going to have the advantage when the pads are not on. Because the offensive linemen, you know, you see these defensive linemen, you see all these penetrations, on social media, you hear everybody talk, oh, look, Walter Nolan with another sack, Darius Robinson with another sack. Well, let's wait until the pads get on and these offensive linemen really, you know, put some beef on you and then we'll have a better understanding of who's truly winning and losing. But, that's why I think it's so important for, especially for offensive linemen and defensive linemen, to have the pads on and have a lot of work with them, both in one-on-ones, 9-on-7, and team drills, is you get a true sense for what they can do. And look, I think we all are aware of what Walter Nolan is capable of. I think there's still some question marks though with some of these other guys, and everybody I think here sitting here at this table is excited to see how they play once the pads come on.
1: The true evaluation of a player when the pads come on and you start hitting, something Mike LaFleur is very excited to see.
5: Now we can actually get after it. Now we still got to protect each other. We got to stay off the ground. We got to learn to practice like pros. And that goes through time, right? I don't care. Every year is a reset with that. Like, these guys got to get used to practice, and that's across this league. But it's going to be fun, and there's going to be a lot of runs in 2 days. So this has been a passing camp since May, and this will switch quickly.
1: We have seen the running backs run, carry the football. Not a lot of contact. How are you setting up your blocks? How are you avoiding tackles? Pads come on, there's a little bit more hitting. There's more physicality. Not going to tackle to the ground. But now I'm anxious to see Jeremiah Love, Tyler Allgeier, something Zach pointed out at the top of the show here. And maybe not so much how the reps are divided yet, but what do these two running backs look like within this offensive system?
4: Because it's a new offensive system, and I think there's going to be some things to learn. You see, we think it's going to be predicated a lot on kind of those outside zone runs. Well, is that an opportunity for some of these running backs to cut back and to find those backside gaps and holes? That's what putting the pads on is for, is to really understand how this will play out against a certain defensive front and where the potential openings are. So, I'm excited to see Jeremiah Love. I think we all are, but all these running backs, you know, I think this is a top to bottom. I think it's one of the deepest, if not the best, running back rooms in the NFL, and we're going to get to see that.
2: Don't you know it's a bad thing to say that you're looking forward to all the running backs? Because Nathaniel Hackett's learning that that's not the right way to say it.
4: Yeah.
2: I encourage people to read the full quote from what Nathaniel Hackett said. Previously, he had talked about.
1: Or go to azcardinals.com, watch the entire press conference, because he was referring to something he had said 10 minutes earlier.
2: Of course, he was talking about rookies learning what it's like to be in the NFL and how their head's spinning, what it takes to learn about the playbook and everything like that. And then he was asked about the running back room as a whole and talked about his excitement with them. And then when he was asked about Jeremiah Love, he said, and as I'd said, he's a rookie, as I had previously talked about. So, look, there is a lot of excitement for what James Conner could bring to the table. There is a lot of excitement for Tyler Allgeier and for Trey Benson and Bam Knight. Corey Kiner, he could be somebody that maybe surprises some people down the line. Because as much as you're playing for a spot on the Cardinals 53, you're also looking at all the other teams and trying to fight for a spot all across the league. And, of course, with Jeremiah Love, like, yes, he is a rookie. Nathaniel Hackett did not say anything wrong. He is learning still a lot. I think so far from what we've seen in practice and what we've heard from his teammates, he is still a little bit more than just what a rookie could bring to the table. Like Jacoby said, there's a reason why he got the $50+ million as to be the third overall pick.
1: Cardinal fans, if you're headed out to State Farm Stadium this week, again, open practices today, Wednesday, and Friday. Trey McBride continues to make plays. Michael Wilson, at least initially, at least early on here in camp, has shown that he has picked up where he left off last season. Marvin Harrison Jr. left practice early twice on Sunday. The second time he did not return. Hope to get an update on him later on this afternoon. And then guys on defense, Max Melton has flash, Rabbit has flash, and those are players that either going to have a significant role or be a part of a rotation at their respective positions.
2: Right, but all the guys that you need to flash too have flash. Michael Wilson has shown that he has not lost a step. Trey McBride is still Trey McBride. Buda Baker is still the same trash-talking safety that we've grown to love here in the Valley. I think, too, now it's going to be a matter of who else can step up? Who else can surprise? You hope and you expect and you anticipate that those guys that we just rattled off are going to be those type of players. Now it's time for Carson Beck to show that accuracy is a thing of the past and that he is now back on his game. It's going to be things like that that we're going to have to keep an eye out now with the pads on.
1: You want to put the pads back on, Rob, or are you completely done?
4: You know, my mind wants to put them on, but my body, no, we're good. We're good. We're good right here with you, Gree.
1: And we are good here on the Cardinals Red Sea Report presented by Dignity Health. 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For Zach Gershman, Rob Fredrickson, I'm Craig Riolu. We will talk to you in 1 week's time. It's the Cardinals Red Sea Report here on the Arizona Cardinals Radio Network.
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19: 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Coming up from Super Troopers 3, Jay Chandrasekhar and Kevin Heffernan. And now, it's Rich Eisen.
22: Hour number 3 of the Rich Eisen Show is on the air here in Los Angeles, California. The writer and director and stars of Super Troopers 3 are going to be right here on our show in studio. Jay Chandrasekhar and Kevin Heffernan are here together. Super Troopers 3 in a theater near you Friday, August 7th. 844-204-RICH, number to dial. We've already had great chats in studio with Tisha Thompson about her new 30 for 30 podcast on the amazing story, The Betrayal of Shohei Ohtani is what it is called. That was hour number 1. Hour 2, Terrell Davis joined us. If you missed any of it, there's our YouTube channel, youtube.com/Rich Eisen Show. There's also our Disney Plus page. There's also our revamped website, richeisenshow.com, that will also filter you to richeisenshop.com for all the gear and stuff that you might be seeing us wear and use around here on this set. So check it out, all of our new gear that's out there as well. Again, 844-204-RICH is the number to dial on the program. So the stories out of the National Football League training camps that are going down right now. Tampa's the epicenter of everything right now. When you've got contract disputes and possible holdouts and trade demands all wrapped in one, and one of them involves a quarterback, people are going to start paying attention. Certainly if you've won 4 out of the last 5 division titles there, including you didn't win last year, but you were in line to do so a couple in a row after Tom Brady departs. And part of that is because of Baker Mayfield, right? And Tampa Bay, the Buccaneers, put out this video of Baker just strolling to work.
23: Oh,
22: yeah, QB1 reporting for duty, and looks very happy. And what's in the box? What's in the box?
23: Lunchbox.
22: Oh, it's his lunchbox.
23: Oh,
22: That's a hell of a lunchbox. Oh, it's in there.
0: Jeez, what's in that?
22: I don't know, but it's his lunchbox. He's having fun with the social media crew, I'll tell you that.
0: Okay.
22: Belying the fact that his threat, if you will, that if they do not have he and the Buccaneers front office an agreement on a new contract on the opening of training camp where he arrives with his lunchbox that doesn't look anything look like a lunchbox, that he's going to say, that's it. I'll play for the $40 million I have left on my contract this year. And I do not want to have any conversations clouding my head as I go through training camp and the playing season. We will not have a negotiation unless it's handled. And Rick Stroud, who is our Buccaneers whisperer, saying that's what Baker wasn't a threat. He's doing it. That's it. He's going to play under his contract as they were unable to reach a new deal with the Bucs, according to Rick Stroud.
0: Yikes.
22: So that's that. Baker Mayfield has done everything with the opportunity that the Buccaneers gave him. And they didn't come to whatever figure it could be for Baker to go into this season with any contractual security. So Baker's going to go into this season with a chip on his shoulder, which is dangerous. And it can also be helpful for the Buccaneers if he's out there showing everybody, look what I can do here, where I would like to stay and could not come up with a number. Comfortable for me. And then there's Vita Vea right in the middle of their defense, raising his hand saying, I want out. my buddy Mike Garofolo saying that he's requested a trade according to his agent. So it's not any rumor. He's entering his ninth season, final year of his current deal that he signed back in 2022. That was the last year that he's done. He's gotten that. That is, let me get this right, scheduled to make an $18 million cash payout. Now, what does that mean in terms of somebody as good as Vita Vea? And where does that put him for his market value? And where does the market sit? Well, there's an individual in Philadelphia who raised his hand and said, I'll set the market. His name is Howie Roseman. And he's the one who basically said, I'll also take a look at all those red flags surrounding this kid when he came in to the draft and watched him drop because of it. And I'm like, I don't care. We've done our own due diligence and we're good enough to draft Jalen Carter. And on this day in 2026, give him a record-setting, market-breaking and resetting contract. Shefty, who I saw yesterday in the state of Michigan, looking good. 4 years, $152 worth up to $160 million, including $106 million guaranteed. That now makes him the highest paid defensive tackle in NFL history. The Rosenhouses are the ones who are very excited to announce that, as I'm sure they are. He's now under contract to the Eagles through 2031. And in case you're wondering for the math, that's $38 million a year. That's $20 million more than Vita Vea is making. Whew. Vita Vea is $20 million a year less, but he's also 6 years older, 31 years old, with 8 years of wear and tear, if you will. That might be what the Bucs are saying to Vita Vea. Vita Vea did not hold out. He was there today. So there's no hold out. He's holding in.
2: Yeah.
22: And, when you were saying to me this morning, before I even heard that Baker was like, I told you if I wasn't getting a contract, I'm not going to continue negotiating if I don't have a contract by the day I arrive at trading camp. He's not going anywhere this year, and neither is Vita Vea. I mean, Vita Vea can hold in all he wants and like, ooh, my arm. Ooh, this. Ooh, that. At the end of the day, I mean, I guess you want to call up, Mr. Light there in Tampa and light up his phone and give him an offer he can't refuse. You want to pay a 31-year-old individual who still has a ton left in the tank, 347 pounds, is a physical freak and a terrific player and a good locker room guy. You want to go and pluck him off the Buccaneers with a bevy of draft choices or a high round, you know, day one, day two draft choice, go for it. But I don't know, for a team that's lost Mike Evans and is going into this season without now Lavonte David, the team also announced they're not having any Ring of Honor honoree this year, which is another eyebrow raiser out of Tampa, Florida. Because David could have been that.
0: Mm-hmm.
22: I don't know. I don't think anybody's going to be running away with that division. I don't know. Yeah, I think you overlook the Bucks at your peril. I think there's a lot of reason to right now sit here and think, this ain't happening. It's not good. But those young receivers coming on strong, Baker with a chip on his shoulder. We'll see if their running back room can stay healthy this year.
0: Yeah, big time. Well, remember, Rashad White is gone.
22: Mm-hmm. Right.
0: Bucky Irving.
22: I got you.
0: Injury.
22: I mean, I don't want to front load the four downs on the Bucks that are coming.
0: Yeah, I get it.
22: Time, but
0: Bucks are still the favorite to win the division.
22: I hear you. I'm not surprised to hear that. I might lean in the direction of the Falcons though, because I'm a big fan of their two-time coach of the year that they hired and what he can do with Bijan and the rest of that offense. I understand the reason why they're not in front of the Bucks would be the quarterbacks.
0: You want to guess where the odds?
22: What do you mean?
0: Are for the NFC South?
22: I would go.
0: I told you Tampa was first.
22: Tampa would be first, then Carolina second.
0: New Orleans second.
2: Ooh,
22: that is
2: talked about that
22: quite a surprise. I would be so. I mean, that is something. If I was Dave Canales or Kevin Stefanski, I'd bring to some people's attention. If that's
0: we did a NFL sleeper draft last week.
22: Yes,
0: with Seth Rollins, TJ took the Saints with his first pick.
22: Did you really?
2: Love,
22: I don't know. What
2: love sleepers.
22: What do you like about it so much?
2: Well, the big part was Brockman took my pick immediately before, so I had to quickly pivot, and I threw the Saints out there. But Tyler Shuck, I've heard a lot of good stuff about him. I like the receivers.
22: Hey, listen, I did the four downs on them yesterday. And, you know, Tyler Shuck, year two, let's see what happens. Kellen Moore, year two, let's see what happens.
2: Olave.
22: You know, can the receiver room stay healthy? And how much, how much gas does Kamara have left in the tank? And their assessment of him might be in the fact that they threw a ton of money at Travis Etienne. You know? So, meanwhile, we've got Kevin O'Connell speaking about the quarterback competition of the summer. Now, I know I just mentioned Atlanta and Tua and
2: Penix.
22: Now, Penix is a highly drafted guy who we all know blew out his knee. His ability to stay healthy was the question mark about drafting him based on his injury history in college, right? And then he comes off of a remarkable national champion runner-up season at Washington, drafted by Atlanta, and they then go in the Tua route. As a sense of competition, and we'll see how healthy Penix is. Now, we all know in Minnesota, it's a highly drafted kid who was a national champion on that night against Penix in J.J. McCarthy, who hurts his knee. Year one goes out, year two he's in, and, you know, is better known for his memeing himself than his actual play, although I think that's unfair. There is a game against the Dallas Cowboys. He was making some throws. He
2: definitely looked
22: against
2: like
22: the Bears in the fourth quarter. I mean, like, he had some moments, but again, it's not like, oh, he's definitely the guy here. Certainly after Minnesota let Sam Darnold walk to see what they have in J.J. McCarthy, and he goes up and down when he is healthy, and then when he's not healthy and Carson Wentz goes down, they're SOL in SKOL country, right? And so they go and they bring in Kyler Murray.
2: On the cheap.
22: Mm-hmm. Same way the two is in Atlanta. Now I've set the stage. Everybody kind of knows the story, but I kind of want to set it one more time because it's now arrived. We've been talking about it for weeks and months. What will it look like? How will they split it up? What sort of ways to split up reps can we look into to see who's got a leg up or not? And Kevin O'Connell's giving you none of that. It looks like this thing is fitty-fitty. Hit it.
1: We don't need to make this 50-50. You know, it's going to be that way to start when we're on kind of a time crunch. But when we get into some longer practices, there's some move the ball periods. There's some periods where the amount of plays is unknown sometimes as you really start to get into what real football is. So there may be some where by the day it's going to be hard to really kind of quantify, okay, what exactly was it? Because as practices get going, it's not that exact science, but over the sequence of many days or as many days as we hope to have before we make a decision, I know we'll be thorough. I know both guys will feel like they've got an opportunity to compete, and they both know, and everybody on our team knows we're going to do what's best to give us the best possible chance to be a really good football team this year.
22: Man, this guy... Didn't he say it's not going to be 50-50 and then describe 50-50?
2: That's like Rick James putting his feet on Eddie's couch.
22: And it's not like they're going to be. I just love him. He's too smart for all of us, man.
0: Man.
22: It's not like, you know how when you walk into a rec hall or something like that, there's somebody here that's clicking a button to see, you know, I mean, to count attendance.
4: Sure. There's
22: only a few hundred people in the room. Click, you know, that little clicker. Little clicker.
4: Yep.
22: So there's not going to be somebody sitting there in training camp.
4: Count reps.
22: Click, doop, doop. Click, click, click. Oh, wait a minute. So
4: hold on.
22: Kyler's got 12. JJ's only got 8. Sounds like they're splitting it down the middle. And at some point, somebody's going to start a preseason game. And then someone's going to start the other preseason game. And then it's going to be a decision. But you know where I'm leaning on this one. And I've been leaning on it the whole time.
4: Yep.
22: The guy with all the experience, the former number one overall drafted player, on the cheap, as you put it. As you know, we like to use the words inexpensive around here because cheap is infused.
4: Yeah.
22: But he is inexpensive. And the last thing they're going to do is wonder what Kyler could look like here. Mm-hmm. Because they've already seen what JJ looked like last year and what JJ could look like in these reps and these training camp practices. At some point, I think it's going to be, let's see what we have in Kyler first. And that will be unfortunate for my guy, 9. But I think that's just the way it's going to go. And then if he comes out of the box, you look at the Minnesota schedule as well. Let's go here, guys.
4: What do we got?
0: All right.
22: I love that. I'm like, it sounds like it's 50-50 in the first soundbite. He's like, it's not 50-50.
4: Green Bay, Chicago, Tampa.
22: Oh, my God.
4: Oh, it's tough.
22: That's the first three. Opening up home against Green Bay, a massive game. It's just as big as it gets.
4: Yep.
22: In division. You got to win your home division games. And so what are they going to... Like, that could be Kyler's first game. And then Kyler versus Caleb. Two number one overall drafted guys. Kyler versus Baker.
4: Oof.
22: And then everybody looks at the schedule and sees it's like a nice little break against Miami and then at New Orleans. One never knows. But I just think Kyler is going to be the guy until the wheels either fall off physically or... It's obvious that Kyler just isn't that guy.
4: Right.
22: And then you go to JJ, and then you figure out what happens after that. That's the way I kind of see it. But maybe I'm wrong. Maybe I'm wrong, but Kevin O'Connell is going to be, it's going to be splitting reps to start.
4: 50-50.
22: That's it.
4: 50-50.
22: And then we'll see how the guys view the classroom. One of the sound bites of the spring.
4: It really was.
22: Okay, everybody. 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

0: 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Everybody. Ben Johnson's talking right now. Chris, you got in my ear during the commercial break saying Jerry Jones is talking his head off right now.
1: Jerry Jones saying something.
0: That is exactly how we're going to start tomorrow's show. I'll tell you that right now.
2: Trying to find some things out, Rich.
0: I'll tell you that right now. What are you finding out?
1: We're not done, is all I'm saying. I don't think we're done yet assembling
0: the... Done what? Assembling the team?
1: Yeah. There's players out there that
3: perhaps
1: Unk still has his eye on.
0: Max Crosby?
3: Yeah. Do you want the quote?
0: Oh, yeah, sure.
3: Andrew Siciliano has it on his Twitter. Our friend Jane Slater asked Jerry Jones why he walked away from Max Crosby trade talks in March. Jerry, quote, "We didn't. We did not walk away. We understood his injury well. We thought he could help us then."
0: Meaning what?
3: Jerry also said that he's still working on some things.
0: And everybody's putting two and two together. It means that it's Max Crosby?
3: Correct.
4: Bust the budget.
1: Bust it.
0: Brother, your Cowboys add Max Crosby before the beginning of the season, and then we're talking about something that I've already been cutting around the edges of.
1: Mm-hmm.
0: Putting them in, you know, my... Didn't I put him top five in my way too early power rankings?
1: They were like five or seven.
0: Okay. One of the
1: two. But you had him up there.
0: Let's not get there yet.
4: When the ducks quack, feed them.
0: That's it.
1: That's right. Because when you take the bus, eventually you get there.
0: Yeah. Well, they didn't walk away, which means, as you know, we led the show with Aaron Donald coming back and how that affects the entirety of the National Football League. Because if the Rams get him back, and everybody thinks the Rams are the favorites to win the Super Bowl this year, that just, you know, increases their chances to win it with Aaron Donald coming back. Dallas Cowboys saying, okay, you know, we got Rashawn Gary and we already had Quinnen Williams and we're going to put Max Crosby on the other end of it.
5: Oh, baby.
0: Okay. That, now, you know, I don't know how that fits cap wise. I don't know how that is in compensation wise.
1: The cap is
0: I don't know
1: myth.
0: If the Raiders would even go ahead and do it. The fact that Jerry's saying they're not done adding players, you know what that means, man. You know that means, okay, there's somebody on somebody else's team, some third string linebacker that we got our eyes on could start for us. That's what he means. After Jane Slater asks him, did you walk away from Max Crosby? Because we didn't. Right. We totally knew what his deal was. Everybody's putting two and two together and thinking the Condor with Scott the side of the helmet with a star on it. Let's just pump the brakes a little bit here. But if that happens, it shall accelerate conversations on shows like this one and takes that go first. Fact.
1: You know, Dr. Dan Cooper, he knows all about what's going on
3: takes
1: with Max.
3: Takes that go first. So,
1: you know.
0: Good. So keeping an eye on all of that.
3: Mm-hmm.
0: Aaron Rodgers spoke for the first time. This is what he had to say about this season being his last.
6: Yeah, this is it.
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1: Well, the Pirates make the Diamondbacks walk the plank. NFL camps are open. Jacoby says he's ready. And in college football, the rich get richer. Welcome in, everybody. Rockin' Manouche with Jimmy B. Hanging out today, ESPN 620, 98.7 FM, HD2, always on the Arizona Sports app. And we are rolling today with the baseball game coming up roughly at about 3:40 Phoenix time. We will do some segments and get you set up for that game. Manouche, how are you,
2: pal? I'm doing great. It's all good in the hood, and yeah. It's the first official day of pads with the Arizona Cardinals. It's only taken them 3 weeks to get there. They had to have, their period of basically, okay, got 3 or 4 days of just helmets.
1: Yeah.
2: You need a week off.
1: Yeah.
2: And then you come back and you kind of do a couple walkthroughs, and then you start pads this afternoon. And after going full pads today, they'll probably have another week off. I'm sure they'll have another week off, according to the new CBA, before they get out there in their shorts and T-shirts. Just amazing. Everybody, hey, they're in pads today. Give me a break. I mean, it's like, will they actually be hitting or thudding? You know, just a little thud. It just cracks me up. The non-physicality,
1: yes,
2: to throw a word out there for you, Jimmy B, of NFL camps nowadays. Let's just make sure we don't go too hard now. We don't want anybody getting hurt. Hey, make sure you got a little more bubble wrap over there. Just get those kickers over there. Put the quarterbacks in there. And then after the pad practice today, let's soak everybody nice. Let's take a week off. And then we'll get back at it sooner or later.
1: How do I? This is just dripping with sarcasm.
2: Is it ever?
1: You are so PO'd about the way the NFL does business now, because you never had it this easy. You were 2-a-day, sometimes even 3-a-day practices. You got your crap kicked out of you in practice from time to time.
2: I had the red jersey on. They didn't touch me.
1: Okay.
2: No. Don't touch the quarterbacks.
1: Okay.
2: That's
1: still there?
2: That started back in, I want to say, late 70s.
1: Okay.
2: My rookie year, we put those red jerseys on. Now, we didn't actually have a jersey. It was like those things you wear in basketball scrimmages.
1: Yeah.
2: Guys
1: just
2: in yellow.
1: A little pullover.
2: Yeah. So it started late 70s. Don't hit the quarterbacks. Rightfully so, by the way. But in scrimmage.
1: Wait a minute, now you were just trashing them because they weren't hitting and they weren't doing this and weren't doing that.
2: Quarterbacks,
1: and now you're telling me, nope, you can't hit me. Is it?
2: Quarterbacks should always be off limits because those are the bell cows. Those are your dudes.
1: Even the backups?
2: Yeah, even the backups. we're in that. Hey, if we're in the room, we're in the deal, right? So, we would go 2-a-days. We would hit. We weren't really live, but there'd be a lot of hitting, a lot of thudding.
1: Okay.
2: And just, you had the pads on. And nowadays, I just think, and you talk to a lot of guys that played the game, or even as of the last 10 years, they will tell you it takes them a good, by the way, I'm so sorry, Jimmy. I forgot to mention.
1: What happened, pal?
2: Anybody ever plays a preseason game on top of that, God forbid, they get some reps in, get some continuity. It takes 3 to 4 weeks, as we're seeing the National Football League, for teams to get up to speed, get that continuity. They're hitting, they're live, receivers are going across the middle, they're getting hit. They realize if they catch a football, they're going to get hit. So there's a lot of that you can work out in preseason, not to say everybody has to play all the preseason games, but there's some guys that don't play any other guys for preseason and win a Super Bowl.
1: It's interesting because when you watch opening weekend, generally there is some sloppiness.
2: It's really sloppy.
1: And by game 3, maybe game 4 at the latest, the teams then do not even look like what they looked like in game 1.
2: And here's kind of one of the scenarios you look at. Sean McVay, the other one in the Super Bowl, and Matthew Stafford was there.
1: Mm-hmm.
2: None of the starters played any of the preseason games. Now, I think it was still 4 preseason games at the time.
1: That is correct, yes.
2: Now, you had veterans. You had Matthew Stafford, Cooper Kupp. You had a great group of talent.
1: They did.
2: They won that. Then there's You look at the Kansas City Chiefs.
1: Okay.
2: They play just about everybody at some point in time during the preseason.
1: They do.
2: And he's won how many Super Bowls?
1: Three.
2: Three Super Bowls, that being Andy Reid. So, but the consistency of those that hit are those that are more physical in their preseason and more physical are they're actually playing during their preseason games.
1: Right.
2: You see overall that those teams are the ones that typically are in the Super Bowl, sniffing a Super Bowl, or winning Super Bowls on a year-in and year-out basis.
1: As soon as you reference Kansas City Chiefs, I immediately flash back to that opening game against the Cardinals.
2: Oh, man.
1: 3 years ago, maybe now?
2: I remember
1: that. 3 years ago. And it was like men amongst boys. I mean, there was no comparison between the two teams. Nothing. It was like 26 or 28 to nothing,
2: yeah,
1: or 28 to 7 at the half.
2: You're right.
1: It was over.
2: Game was over at halftime. And here's the thing. It was when Cliff Kingsbury was the
1: yes.
2: coach, and they were very, very soft
1: yeah.
2: on their training camp.
1: Yes, they were.
2: And here come the Kansas City Chiefs, who I think their first team on both offense and defense played at least I'm going to say a quarter.
1: I thought they played during the preseason that year. I thought they
2: played. No, they did. They played a lot in the preseason.
1: They did, yeah.
2: Now, this is what they did. The first game, they went about a quarter.
1: Oh, okay.
2: Second game, about a quarter and a half.
1: Yep.
2: Third game, I want to believe they came out at the beginning of the third quarter.
1: They did.
2: And then they didn't play in the fourth quarter.
1: Right.
2: To your point, it was night and day.
1: Yes, sir.
2: The preparation, the physicality, just the crispness of that team in chemistry versus the Cardinals. The Cardinals were just, they were nothing.
1: They weren't even there.
2: It was literally the varsity versus the JV.
1: Who was, Simmons, isn't that his name? Simmons was the linebacker who was 20
2: yes.
1: yards behind Travis
2: yes.
1: Kelce the whole game.
2: Yes, it
1: I
2: was.
1: I think Travis Kelce caught 17 touchdowns in that one game.
2: I think that Mike LaFleur would look to be a little more physical, knowing that this team needs to come out of the shoot guns a-blazing.
1: Yes.
2: This team has no wiggle room, so get your offensive line, your defensive line. You don't have to hit every day. I mean, you don't have to go live,
1: mm-hmm.
2: but just get the pads on, get used to the pads, get used to that soreness a week or 2 weeks in, and you're like, okay, man, I got to really suck it up. This is the fourth week of training camp. I got pads today. I got to fight through it and get in that football shape. And quite frankly, I think a lot of teams don't get in football shape until like the second or third game of the year because they haven't been hitting, they haven't been physical, and that's all well and good. Sean McVay proved that, but he had a veteran team.
1: He did.
2: That they knew how to prepare, and they had a lot of leaders on that team that knew how to prepare and get themselves ready for a game. So that's the difference in a young team, an experienced team, and then there's Andy Reid.
1: Mm-hmm.
2: And then there's, you know, some of the, you think of Harbaugh up in with the Giants. He did that with the Raiders.
1: He did.
2: So you look at the history, and not that you got to go live every day, just the pads on and just working your technique and being physical really bodes very well, especially the first four games of the year.
1: Here's our State 48 Roofing. 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Here is the question. If Jacoby Brissett gets injured early in the season, who should the Cardinals bring in to start next? You have four options. One, Carson Beck. Two, Gardner Minshew. Three, Keaton Slovis. Four,
2: could resist. Could
1: go
2: not
1: get
2: resist.
1: Jimmy Garoppolo.
2: Go get Jimmy G.
1: Go get Jimmy Garoppolo. just go on Instagram and also on X. Cast your vote. We will update you as the show continues. Mnuchin, yesterday, frustrating loss if you are a Diamondbacks fan. And, of course, a Diamondbacks player. You're up 2-0 in the game in Pittsburgh against the Pirates. Merrill Kelly is throwing extremely well. They find a way to tie the game, meaning the Buccos, and then they find a way to win it in the 10th inning. And so now you're scratching your head going, we cannot afford to lose the series against the Pirates. They lost the series against the Washington Nationals. Now they lose today, first pitch around 3:40. That they could really be struggling against teams that they are up against, Mnuch, in order to try to win that third wild card spot.
2: So as we look at that and you think of the wild card spot, and to your point, yes, they do have to win. I mean, you sit there and you look at the wild card. The Diamondbacks have to win if they want to basically split the series at basically tied up. You do not want to have the Pirates go ahead and win this series, and all of a sudden they've won the tiebreaker.
1: Mm-hmm.
2: Nationals have won the tiebreaker.
1: Yes,
2: the tiebreaker.
1: They have. Yep.
2: If Pittsburgh wins today, they win the tiebreaker. And then you look at moving ahead, you're going to play the Cubs, Phillies, and then, as I mentioned, they've won the tiebreaker versus the Cardinals. That's the only team. The only other team I could see them having to really force the issue would be the San Diego Padres. Mm-hmm. Win that tiebreaker. They will play the Marlins again. And then after that, I don't think that's, Cincinnati. They will play Cincinnati. You have got to win today's game. So Brandon Pfaadt is on the bump. He's won his last five starts in a row. And by the way, hey, Laz, I want you to participate. Did I not say, when the whole Brandon Pfaadt issue was coming down, I said, you know what? Just send the guy down. Send him down. Get him right. Stretch him out. That the long relief, why not send him down? No, it's early and this and this. Was I not right? Did Mike Hazen finally listen to me on that?
3: D-backs might be looking for a new manager, Mnuch. You might have a job. You turned him into an ace.
2: I mean,
3: you turned him into an ace.
2: And by the way, can I get this off my chest?
1: Oh, God, here we go.
2: You got runners on first and second.
1: Yeah.
2: And you're down one and no outs. I don't care if Gabby's up or not. Why are not we moving and bunting him over to second and third?
1: Teams just don't do that.
3: Because
1: anymore.
3: Why else would you not want to swing at five sliders on your back foot and then look at a fastball down the middle?
2: Exactly. And take a call third strike.
1: Yeah.
2: Yeah. Never. I just don't understand baseball, what some of these managers are thinking, or Torrey going, hey, heads up, take a strike. Let's just take a strike.
1: Yeah.
2: Okay.
1: Yeah.
2: And I don't understand fundamental baseball. And then they wonder why they lose these games. I'm watching more and more. I'm going, what the hell are you guys doing? And they wonder why they win these close games. It just baffles me what the hell happened to fundamental baseball. Anyways, I got that off my chest.
1: I'm glad you're feeling good then. That's good. Hey, listen.
2: Let's go get Jimmy G.
1: You got it. Yeah.
3: I thought that said, let's go get Jimmy B. That would have been my vote if there was a B there instead
1: straight,
3: of a G.
1: Damn straight, big boy. Damn straight. I can still sling it.
2: Testing your listening
1: six
2: skills.
1: Yards in a cloud of dust. I can get it 6 yards. Hey, we're giving away a portable. Listen to this. This is really cool. We're going to give away a portable Rockin' Mnuch with Jimmy B. Bluetooth speaker so that you can listen to us when you're at the lake, when you're on the golf course, if you're tailgating up in the mountains. Yeah, we're going to do it. It's all part of our Biggs American Bar and Grill. And also, we're going to throw in a $100 gift card from Biggs. Yeah, all you have to do, just listen. 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
1: Hey, everybody. Welcome back. We're just pleased as punch to be here until 4 o'clock this afternoon. Rockin' Manooch with Jimmy B. It is time for our Replay Rewind. My esteemed colleague has finally gone and gotten a bucket of ice and put it around his neck so the back hairs would kind of go back down instead of standing up after the little onslaught that he just gave everybody a few minutes ago with that rant.
2: Did I also mention, I forgot to mention because I was on a roll.
1: Yeah, you were.
2: The last two games, we talk about runners in scoring position is starting to rear its ugly head again. Last two games, the D-backs 4-for-26 with runners in scoring position.
1: Ooh.
2: So just to kind of add to the last three losses in a row, aside from the bullpen and aside from unfundamental baseball going on with this Diamondback team.
1: A little more fuel to the fire right there. All right, let's do our Replay Rewind. It is the D-backs from yesterday and the loss in Pittsburgh. And we begin right here with Kepler at the plate.
3: Keller set, the 0-1. Max Kepler on the ground, fair, inside the bag at first, down the right field line into the corner. Carroll is home, Perdomo is home, Marte stops at third. Max Kepler drives in a pair, he is 3-for-3, it's 2-0 Diamondbacks of the sixth.
1: Thank you, by the way, to 98.7 Arizona Sports for all of the highlights. So at that time, Merrill Kelly's rolling along, and then all of a sudden, the wheels start to come off the wagon as we get to the bottom of the sixth inning.
3: Kelly working from the windup. Mangum down the line at third, the pitch. Swinging a grounder to the left side and backhanded off balance attempt by Perdomo. Up to eat it. An infield single for Lau. Mangum scores. And Pittsburgh on the board. D-backs lead cut to 2-1.
2: Yeah, they were shifted more toward second base.
1: They were.
2: And he got over there, just could not make the play. That was, you know, well placed. I got to say this about Merrill Kelly's really pitched, I think, the best we've seen him pitch all year these last three games.
1: Mm-hmm.
2: He only gave up the four hits and that one run and had the six strikeouts. So I think we're seeing more of Merrill Kelly really come on more so than we did last year before he got traded to the Texas Rangers.
1: Then we move to the bottom of the eighth inning. And again, it's the Pirates making a move.
3: The pitch. Swinging a line drive into right center field. It's going to tie the game. Rosa over to cut it off with a slide. Reynolds racing for second. He's in there with a double, and this game is tied at two.
1: All right, so that's the way the nine innings ends. Manish, do you like putting the runner at second base?
2: No, I'm not a fan of that.
1: I love it.
2: I'm just not. I absolutely love it. I'm more of a traditionalist as far as Major League Baseball is concerned.
1: Nah.
2: I mean, I have a hard time with the DH for crying out loud.
1: Oh, I absolutely love it because you have anticipation that something is going to happen and somebody is going to push a run across. That's why I love it during the regular season. So the Diamondbacks come up empty-handed in the top of the 10th. And as I just referred to, you always have anticipation that something is going to happen.
3: Mangum from second, infield all the way in, the 2-2, swinging a liner off the glove of Vargas. It goes into foul ground. Cook comes home to score. Blau safe at first, and the Pittsburgh Pirates walk off the Diamondbacks in 10 innings tonight. A comeback victory, 3-2.
1: So that's the ball game right there. And we have the game coming up roughly at about 3:40 this afternoon.
2: You know, it's interesting. I was surprised. Is Vargas that good of a defensive player? Because you got to protect the line. You know, third baseline and
1: the
2: first base line and third baseline. I mean, if that was a shot, it just seemed like he was still too far inside out of him right on the line that if anything gets over, you got to knock it down.
1: Yeah.
2: You know, you got to knock it down. And basically at that point, you know, Lau hits a rope. Let's just put it this way.
1: Oh, no, it was really a well-hit ball.
2: It was it. But, I mean, I just would be overprotective of that line. Anything inside of me, you got Corbin Carroll, he's cheating in to basically get any kind of a base hit and maybe have a chance at throwing it. But once again, the bullpen, you know, they come in and, you know, Clark, he's really struggled with these last few games. Anyway, you get the three hits. You get the one run, and you get that game set match. And again, it's the bullpen.
1: Yeah.
2: And you think about that. You know, you give up six runs on the Sunday game. You give up three runs last night. I mean, two runs, because you had Kelly give up the one run.
1: Right.
2: And it's just, it's going the other way. But, you know, fortunately for this team, as far as the wild card standings are concerned, they are still basically now tied with the Pirates.
1: Right.
2: And if the Pirates win today or tomorrow, they will win that tiebreaker, so to speak.
1: Here is the skipper, Torrey Lovello, after the game, discussing what Mnuch just talked about, how Merrill Kelly has pitched well the last few times he's been on the mound.
4: There, I think the first couple batters, that was very apparent that he had a good feel for that changeup. There was some swing and miss, some early weak contact. So you got to be able to throw the changeup and secondary stuff in this ballpark to left-handed hitters, and he did a good job. I think things just got away from him there in the sixth. I was at some point in this game, I was contemplating, you know, how far he could go and could he pitch through seven. That's where we were. But then it got pitch count climbed very quickly there, and he did his job.
1: So if that's the case, then it's the bullpen right now that you are most concerned about.
2: Well, I think what you hear in Torrey's voice is, he didn't say it, but sometimes we can hear what they're not saying.
1: Yes.
2: Is I felt that maybe we could get one more inning out of him because our bullpen's really been struggling. And as a matter of fact, I don't know if it was that inning or the inning before, the trainer had gone out there because they thought he was having some cramping issues again. Now, fortunately, knock on wood, if you're a D-back fan, he hasn't had those cramping issues. So I think they've really resolved whether it's diet or hydration or electrolytes or whatever. But I think that was the only time yesterday when they went out there. It was muggy. It was hot.
1: Yep.
2: And he might have had some issues. But I don't blame Torrey for leaving him in. He was doing fine. He was throwing it fine.
1: I'm with you, yeah.
2: And I think that at that point, he knew his bullpen was starting to struggle.
1: Arizona Cardinals on the practice field in about, hour or two from right now. And they will be in pads. Woohoo! How exciting is that?
2: Stop the presses.
1: Wow. Jacoby Brissett had a press conference yesterday. And remember, he does not have an agent. So here's what he said about trying to get through the negotiations.
5: I mean, I've never had an agent, so I kind of done all of them on my own. I won't say on my own. I have a team that I don't want to make it seem like I'm like a person that does it by myself. But It definitely got dark a couple times, but you know, just trusting myself to be able to still get up and go to work and go train and things of that nature. And you know, I mean, I wasn't here, but I still had ears here. Like, I still was talking to some guys here, so it made me feel a little bit more included. Yeah,
2: it's very rare. I mean, it's very rare anybody represents himself. Now, there's been guys that have done that.
1: It has happened.
2: But they've had some advice. They've had some counsel.
1: Yeah.
2: And I think one thing that he probably did is had an attorney look over the verbiage.
1: Oh, sure.
2: Just to make sure that was all in, that was all good. But he's a bright guy, smart guy. And, you know, you got those long sleepless nights or something like that. You're going, okay, I got to go practice. Then I got to go upstairs and talk to Monty Austinfort.
1: Yeah.
2: And have him tell me face to face that, well, you're not good at this. You're not good at that. Or how about this and that? You better have pretty thick skin if you're going to represent yourself in any kind of pro sports.
1: Were you surprised with the amount of money that he got? Because I think if memory serves me correctly, you and I both thought he was going to get between 12 and 15.
2: I thought, yeah, 10 to 12. And then with incentives, you know, build up to maybe 15 to 17. Yeah. Yeah, I was. I mean, I'm like, wow. You know, basically, the Cardinals acquiesced. But then you think about it. You go, okay, 15 base. Up to $21 million, so he's guaranteed 15.5.
1: Right.
2: Up to 21 if he meets all of incentives.
1: Exactly.
2: I could tell you the litany of incentives he's probably has, but I won't bore you with that. But yeah, I was. I thought 10 to 12-ish, maybe 13, with some incentives on top of that. So I think the Cardinals said, you know what? He gives us our best chance. We watched Minshew. We watched the rookie.
1: Yeah.
2: We watched Slovis. Maybe we do pay him the extra amount of money. But yeah, I was surprised. Okay. I'm like, damn. I mean, maybe I come out of retirement. A few throws left in me, you know?
1: Today's Replay Rewind presented by Lerner and Rowe. Interact, need a check? 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You can always check them out at lernerandrowe.com. Again, one call, that's all. 602-977-1900. D-backs have lost three straight. And they have a big matchup against the Pirates in Pittsburgh just a couple hours from right now. USA Today baseball columnist Bob Nightingale is going to join us in just a couple of minutes. Right now, we get our ESPN 620 Sports Center update.
6: It's now time for your Rock and Manooch with Jimmy V's ESPN 620 Sports Center update. I'm Matt Lazarus. The D-backs fell apart late last night, dropping the opener of the three-game set against the Pirates in extra innings. Arizona will look to bounce back this afternoon in what is a pivotal series for the third and final wildcard spot in the NL wildcard race. Brandon Pfaadt will get the start for the Snakes, with first pitch getting underway from PNC Park at 3:40 and pregame coverage at 3 on our mothership, 98.7 FM, also streaming live on the Arizona Sports app. Nobody does happy hour like Twin Peaks. 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

0: 620. As Marte swings and hits one high in the air, deep to center field, going back out of this. Young still going back, and it's out of here! Straight away center field, Ketel Marte with his 19th of the year, and the D-backs reclaim the lead 3-2.
1: Thank you to Arizona Sports for the highlight. Welcome back in, everybody. Rocky Manooch with Jimmy B, ESPN 620. It is always a good time when Bob Nightingale says, yeah, I got time for you clowns. I'll come on your show. He is world famous for being the USA Today baseball columnist. You can follow him on X at B Nightingale. Again, that is at B Nightingale. Bob, thank you, pal, as always. So I'll just begin. We just played a Ketel Marte home run. Is he on the trade block, or is that just never going to happen? A
2: lot of chatter out there now, Bob.
3: Well, I think teams are checking to see if he will be available. Mm-hmm. And they, right now, he isn't. But they have to be overwhelmed. If they're overwhelmed, then, they will listen. But he's got a full no trade clause, too. So it's doubtful, very doubtful.
2: And the one thing is, you look at to the D-backs are now even with the Pirates in reference to that third spot in the wild card, with Monday being that trade deadline. I think a lot of fans are like, well, it seems pretty much that you would think the Diamondbacks would either be buyers or stand pat. If they were to stand pat, Bob, what's that telling the fan base, or what's that telling that organization to itself that they're ready to make a run in August and in September?
3: Well, I think it tells the fan base that, hey, you're looking at about a 500 team here. So you want to really trade away a bunch of prospects for the number three wild card spot. And you still got, you got Dodgers, Milwaukee, Philly, Atlanta. It's not like the American League where it's so wide open. I know people talk about 2023. Those are four powerful teams there. So it's pretty much saying, hey, if we really believe this team, we would do it. But at least we're not trading away players.
2: I think the other thing, too, is, we were talking about the importance, and even Torrey has hinted at it, and I think you've talked to Torrey about this, is winning the head-to-heads. So they've got the head-to-head over St. Louis. They've lost the head-to-head to the Nationals. If they lose today, Bob, they've lost the head-to-head to the Pittsburgh Pirates if it comes down to that final week, and then they have yet to take on the Cubs, the Phillies, and the only other threat I could think of would be the Padres. So how vitally important is that clubhouse and the emphasis of winning these head-to-heads for that third spot in the wild card for this Diamondback team?
3: I don't think it's really a big factor. I mean, you still have to finish in the tie. What's the odds of that? I know what happened a couple years ago. I mean, St. Louis isn't going anywhere. I mean, they're not trying to deadline. They're going to actually sell away pieces again. Pittsburgh's very, very mediocre. Now if they were closer to the Cubs or Phillies, it might be a different story. But not for that number three wild card spot. So I think the media, we like to talk about it. I don't think the players do.
2: Well, Torrey addressed it. He addressed it about a week ago. He said that's vitally important. I mean, he threw it out there. I don't know if it was yesterday or the day before, about how he didn't want to come down to the last day, as we've seen the last couple of years, Bob. That would be there. That how vitally important these teams vying for wild card spots to win those series.
3: Yeah, no, I know what you're saying, but if you end up in a tie with Pittsburgh, it wasn't done anything since 2015 for the number three wild card spot. Go get your brains beat in by the number three team. Shame on you. It's going to come down to that. So, like I said, if it's, the Cubs, the Brewers, Phillies, a little different story, trying to get a thing. But, as of right now, just fighting for the number six spot means you don't get a home game. You go on the road. Mm-hmm. It's like last year, the Padres got that last spot. They went to play the Cubs, got beat first round, never had a home game. Like they said, what's the difference if you make the playoffs if you never have one home game?
1: Yeah, I understand that reasoning perfectly. Speaking of the Padres, are they about to try to make a run since they were so dreadful in the first half, at least hitting the baseball?
3: Yeah, they're not sure what to do. I mean, it's a very mediocre team. They only have two starters. Could they trade Mason Miller and try to get some starters back? They could do that. I mean, it's tough for them just to walk away with it because they have new owners coming in. You're drawing over 3 million fans a year.
1: Yeah.
3: And you have a massive payroll. For them not to make the playoffs is pretty embarrassing. That's why I think they'd be very reluctant just to wave the white flag. That'd be pretty embarrassing to them.
2: And if they do, would Mason Miller be an object for trade?
3: He should be, for sure. And I'm not sure they'll do it. But, you know, when you're not winning games, you know, what is a good closer? I mean, if that was the reason, the A's would have kept in the first place. So the Padres may have to do the same thing. You know, they could do what they did a few years ago with, like, Juan Soto. You trade for Soto, doesn't work out, then you flip him again. So I got to think that they at least be thinking about trading Miller. You know, he's got a couple of times this year where he's been pitching 5 or 6 days.
1: Bob Nightingale is our guest on the Right Toyota guest line. All right, take me then to what we are going to watch in the second half of the season with the Arizona Diamondbacks. We have been on this show talking about, Bob, they're just around a 500 team. The way that this team is constructed right now, is that what you envision the rest of the season?
3: I think so. I mean, that's what kind of, you know, thought going into the season, you know, back in March. You know, but the bullpen has pitched better than I thought it would. Starters are pitching, you know, worse than I thought. But encouraging to see Brandon Pfaadt doing what he's doing. Ryan Locklear looks like, okay, you know, maybe got a chance here to be a solid first baseman. You know, some guys just had subpar seasons. So, you know, unless you make a big move at the deadline, you know, I'm not sure anything's going to change. And I'm not advocating for a big move because, you know, why trade away your top guys just for a chance to go there? You know, if you're trying to win the division, it's one thing, but not going for number three wildcard spot.
2: And speaking of Pfaadt, what's he, 5-0 since he came back up, Bob? I mean, they've won all five starts that he's come up. What was it in reference to what they worked on for him to be so effective since he came back up from Reno?
3: I'm not sure, but whatever it is, it's really worked. I mean, he's throwing a ton of strikes and going deep in games. He looked like a completely different pitcher. And this is the guy that thought, you know, they liked from the get-go, or else they wouldn't give him that contract extension. You know, great kid, as you know. So, yeah, they work wonders with him down there. And, yeah, I mean, you see that confidence is emerging now and everything else. So, you know, no matter what happens the rest of this year, really encouraging sign for next year.
2: Do you think Kelly's finally found his groove? He's had the last three starts have been really solid starts.
3: Really has. I mean, he's a veteran pitcher, and he looks just like he did last year. It's funny, with the way the Diamondbacks are playing, can't tell you how many executives and scouts say, oh, you think the Diamondbacks are going to sell? So kind of rooting against the Diamondbacks every day so that they go belly up and have to sell. But, you know, with the way it is, you know, even if you lose the next, you know, three or four games, it's really not going to matter because you're still going to be in the race.
1: Are you still of the assumption that right now in the National League, it's obviously the Dodgers, then everybody else? But in the American League, which team now is standing out to you?
3: Right now, I'm going to go Boston Red Sox.
1: Okay.
3: I mean, they're like 34-46 and ready to dump everybody. You know, with Rollins Chapman, Sonny Gray, Wilson Contreras, and now just, you know, playing lights out. That's the thing. It's just different. You know, like, you know, the Diamondbacks going for number three spot in the National League, completely different than the American League because there's no superpower team over there. You know, I think the best four or five teams in baseball, you know, are all in the National League.
2: And they're still on the south side of Chicago, the White Sox, Bob. This is amazing to watch these young guys do what they're doing. And then their first baseman, he had his folks in from Japan, hits two dingers
1: the
2: other day.
1: Bobblehead night,
2: I mean, this is an anomaly, is it not, to watch this White Sox team?
3: No, it's unbelievable. I was talking to their owner, Jerry Reinsdorf, about that in Cooperstown over the weekend. And said, you know, I'm trying to think what this would be like. And they're the worst team in history 2 years ago. Still lost 101 games last year. He was kind of bringing up, I think, you know, 1991 World Series when Atlanta played Minnesota. Mm-hmm. You know, both teams were last place teams, and there they were. So this is a stunning turnaround. You know, I think realistically, if everything goes right, you know, they'll be close to 500 this year, and they may get contender next year, but not being a contender this early.
2: Could you compare them to the Astros several years ago when they were basically the AAA team of the American League to the White Sox now? I remember that team was just total devastation in Houston before I believe AJ Hinch took over and the steel gate and all that kind of stuff. But that team was downtrodden. Were the White Sox as downtrodden as the Astros were a few years ago?
3: I mean, the Astros were just consistently bad, just like Baltimore. They did the same thing. I mean, both those clubs were averaging about 110 losses to the season, but they didn't lose 121 like the White Sox. You know, it took them some time to get back. You know, it took them a, two, 3 years, and, you know, boom, there they were. They didn't do it overnight, which what the White Sox are doing right now.
1: What do you think about the matchup tonight with the Pirates and the Diamondbacks? I mean, we've had a conversation about Fott and how well he has done, but has Pittsburgh surprised you similar the way the White Sox have been a surprise team in the American League?
3: Not to that level. The Pirates spent money in the offseason, really improved their offense. Right now, it's the number one offense in the National League in runs scored. The White Sox didn't really do anything. Just those young guys all came together. So I think the Pirates plan to contend all year long. Now they have so much invested into it. I wouldn't be surprised at all to see them being semi-aggressive at the deadline. They're a team that would love to get a Mason Miller because their bullpen's in shambles. Mm-hmm. And of course, Miller is a Pittsburgh kid. He's from born and raised in the area.
2: So Bob, let's pull the curtain back. Bob Nightingale, Saturday, Sunday, Monday. Trade deadline on Monday, the 3rd. How many cell phones will you have going? How many screens will you have going? How many phone calls will you be making? Kind of paint the picture of what your weekend and Monday is going to look like.
3: Yeah, a lot of it. These days, it's all pretty much all texting because everybody's so busy. They're not picking up the phone. They're on the phone with other GMs and everything else. So, yeah, just a wild day. And last year, I think we had like 63 transactions. You know, granted, a lot of them are just, you know, smaller deals or everything else, but it gets chaotic there, particularly the last couple hours. And right now, you look at the standings, there's 24 teams within 4.5-5 games. So, if there's not a lot of, it could be a very dull trade line that really need Tarik Skubal be traded. If Skubal's not traded, It could be a very dull trade line. A lot of transactions, but not real substance.
2: I'm sure a lot of coffee, a lot of no-dos will be going strong in the Nightingale household, I'm sure.
3: That's right. The combination of Red Bull coffee and...

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1: Rockin' Minutes with Jimmy B want to take you back. A quick reflection on some of the more memorable moments in sports and pop culture. Now time for your Right Toyota On This Day report. Right Toyota, right on the corner, right on the price. Right Toyota in Scottsdale.
0: Welcome back, everybody. You can't get rid of us that easy. We roll all the way until 4 o'clock this afternoon. Little on this day. Manooch, what do you have?
7: Going to go back to 1984. The Summer Olympics opened up in Los Angeles.
0: Ooh, yeah.
7: With a record 140 nations competing. Now, the Soviet Union and 13 communist allies.
0: Oh, those rat commies. Yeah,
7: including Cuba and East Germany boycotted the games because we boycotted the games in the Soviet Union.
0: In 1980.
7: 4 years prior.
0: And I was supposed to go and work for NBC.
7: Oh, were you on that deal?
0: I was on that deal.
7: So when did you guys find out? Like March?
0: Yeah, just before. I mean, Jimmy Carter was the president. They had attacked and invaded Afghanistan. Mm-hmm. And he said, nope, we can't afford to do that. So we didn't go.
7: Well, they didn't afford it. It was their protest with Russia invading Afghanistan.
0: Yes, yeah.
7: That's what it was.
0: Yeah.
7: Nothing to do with money. Hell, they had plenty of money.
0: No.
7: 1985, Lou Brock, Eno Slaughter, Marky Vaughn.
0: Yeah.
7: And Hoyt Wilhelm are inducted into the Hall of Fame in a ceremony in Cooperstown, New York. Wilhelm, who's known for his knuckleball, is the first pitcher to be inducted because of his role as a reliever.
0: Was a knuckleball reliever.
7: That's what I just said.
0: I know.
7: He
0: was a knuckleball reliever. Yeah. That's unheard of in today's game.
7: And he eventually became a starter from the knuckleball for the White Sox when they had red uniforms. And Dick Allen.
0: Yeah.
7: Richie Allen was the first baseman.

0: 2009, his first start since throwing a perfect game on July 23rd. This is very amazing when you think about it.
1: Yeah.
0: Mark Burley.
1: Not Burley.
0: Burley, I'm sorry. Retired the first 17 batters he faced to set a new major league record mark of 45 consecutive batters retired.
1: Incredible.
0: 45 up,
1: yeah.
0: 45 down.
1: Yeah.
0: That's all that happened on this day going a few years back.
1: All right, we'll do a little football at 50. 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We all know football is back, and guess what? So are we. That's right, Monday Night Football, preseason action, regular season games, playoffs, and you can also have your fantasy football draft at Biggs. Ice cold drinks, loaded burgers, wall-to-wall TVs. It's right off the 101 83rd Avenue and Bell Road in Peoria. It is Biggs.com. You can get all the information you need to lock in your fantasy draft party now. It's Biggs, where Peoria goes for football.
0: All right, little football 50. A couple of dudes got paid, and did they get paid?
1: Woo!
0: Jalen Carter
1: has
0: signed a four-year extension through 2031, as they announced this morning bright early. The four-year extension is for $152 million, could reach up to $160 million, and includes $106 million guarantee, according to Adam Schefter. Now, the $38 million per year average makes Carter the highest-paid interior defender in the NFL, leapfrogging Jeffrey Simmons of $35.276 million average last month. Think about that. So his fifth-year option for 2027, this offseason was ready to go. They said, no, we're going to tear it up. We're going to pay you $38 million on average over the next 5 years. So Jalen Carter, one of those dudes, another one of those dudes, Laz, out of Georgia. Came out of nowhere. Didn't he get in a few issues while he was at Georgia?
2: Few is a good way to put it, yeah.
1: Yeah,
2: driving 140 miles an hour down the highway,
1: yeah.
2: And you get $150 million. You get $150 million. Just go to Georgia,
1: yeah.
2: Go to jail, and you get paid hundreds.
0: Yeah, we get 100. We go 120 miles an hour over the speed limit. We're in jail for the next 10 years.
1: That's it.
0: The Vikings have signed a four-year contract extension to right tackle Brian O'Neill. Must be that time of the year. They've been in negotiations for a long, long time. The deal will run through the 2030 season. Is worth up to $96 million, again, according to Adam Schefter of ESPN. Now, he was entering his final season of a five-year, $92.5 million extension that he received in 2021. Full-time starter. Again, one of those dudes that's going to make a whole lot of money to the tune of about, $96 million. Now, again, folks, when you hear all these big numbers, a lot of it's about the guaranteed money. You know, the Allen average is just, you know, kind of the window dressing, if you will. So those are some of the things when you look at some of the guys that got paid. Aaron Rodgers today, Jimmy B?
1: Yeah.
0: This is it.
1: Okay.
0: Not coming back. Yeah. Via the Steelers, SteelersNow.com. This is absolutely his last year.
1: Made it official.
0: He says, quote, yeah. Quote, he goes, quote, yeah, this is it. He says, I thought last year might be, but when Mike McCarthy got hired and I talked to my wife and she said, you can do one more year. Let me add to that, because another $20 million per year
1: shopping.
0: We could totally use, because I need more Gucci bags and more shoes. Uh-huh. And now that I'm married to you, I'll have some say-so. So
2: I think we still don't know who Aaron Rodgers' wife is. It's like a whole secret thing. He said he got engaged, and I don't think it's even come out yet.
1: Yeah, it has.
0: It has.
1: I don't know who she is, but and I don't really, it doesn't mean anything to me, so I don't care.
0: It's
1: kind of good for him.
0: Yeah, and at least he's confirmed with his wife.
1: Yeah.
0: And by the way, this came out 2 weeks ago. You guys might have missed it. Aaron Rodgers has reconciled with the Rodgers family.
2: Yeah, I did see that.
1: I saw that.
2: That is great news.
0: Good to see that. I remember when his brother was on The Bachelor or The Bachelorette. He was one of those guys that was courting, and some things came out. That had to be like 10 years ago.
1: Oh, easy.
2: That was a great season.
0: Yeah.
2: I watched it back in my childhood.
1: You watched that crap?
2: Yeah. I have a sister and a mom. They're into it. Sometimes you watch one episode and you're stuck.
1: Get out of the studio now. You've lost your man.
2: It's addicting stuff. Reality television.
0: My wife was a big fan. I watched. I suffered through all that myself. But the things you do for love.
1: Oh, both of you two guys disgust me.
0: Hey, the things you do for love. By the way, it was interesting to see what his brother was going to say. And there's just, they kind of hinted that he kind of left it alone.
1: Yeah.
0: But even Aaron thought, that was the most ridiculous thing my brother could have ever done. So,
2: and Jordan still works for ESPN. He does a lot of college football stuff, Jordan Rogers.
0: Yes, he does.
2: For ESPN,
0: he does a good job. Vita Vea of the Tampa Bay Buccaneers says he wants to be traded.
1: Vita Vea.
0: Yeah, Vita Vea saying, hey, I am wanting to be traded if you can't get this thing done. So you look at some of the things, NFL.com. Kevin Patra, who's on a roll the last 2 weeks of a lot of stuff going on in the National Football League.
1: Yeah.
0: He looked at the five top teams that could use him, who couldn't use him.
1: Right, yeah.
0: That could probably make room.
1: Yeah.
0: The Buffalo Bills, definitely, this is that year. They could use him as far as plugging up the middle.
1: Yes.
0: The Packers
1: could
0: definitely use him until Micah Parsons comes back on that linebacker spot. How about the Chicago Bears?
1: Why not?
0: If you're going to take that extra step, if you ain't looking to go forward, you're not going anywhere.
2: I will take a 340-pound defensive tackle who's still in his prime. Yeah, he will. He would blend in on any of these NFL teams.
0: The guy's 330, 340, as you mentioned.
2: Yeah.
0: Runs like a 4.9 40.
2: I don't want him sacking you, Mnuch. That would not feel good.
1: Oh, man.
0: Well, he wouldn't catch me, number one. Number two, I would get down.
1: What's the team that is missing from this list?
0: I don't see the Arizona Cardinals there.
1: Exactly.
0: Yeah, they think that Nolan III and Robinson and all the rest of them.
1: Oh,
0: well, Josh Sweat, if he'd ever practice. Wait a second.
1: Okay, what are you going to do
0: Maybe Josh Sweat for Vita Vea.
1: Yeah.
0: Trade. Swap. Josh gets his wish. Vita gets some dinero.
1: Yeah.
0: Of course, I don't know if Tampa Bay wants to pay that kind of money for Josh Sweat. And last but not least, the last two are the Raiders and the Chargers.
1: Yeah.
0: So,
1: Raiders make sense.
0: Yeah, it does. And by the way, it's named Kirk Cousins. QB1 for your Las Vegas Raiders.
1: Well, they should. I mean, that's where it should begin.
0: You think?
1: Yeah. Hey, I can be Captain Obvious anytime I want to be.
0: There you go.
1: That is our first hour. We have two more to go. Coming up, we're going to get into the Diamondbacks matchup tonight in Pittsburgh against the Pirates. And we'll go to Seattle. Matt Biondi is going to join us. The latest on the defending Super Bowl champions. Rockin' Mnuch with Jimmy B, ESPN 620.
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1: Bangham from second, infield all the way in, the 2-2, swinging a liner off the glove of Vargas. It goes into foul ground. Cook comes home to score. Blau safe at first, and the Pittsburgh Pirates walk off the Diamondbacks in 10 innings tonight. A comeback victory, 3-2.
2: Thank you to Arizona Sports for the highlight. That's the way yesterday game ended. The same two teams meet again today. You can listen on our sister station, 98.7. First pitch around 3:40. Brandon Pfaadt on the mound tonight for the Arizona Diamondbacks. Mnuch, we had a discussion at the very beginning of the show. How frustrated we both were that when you get into a scoring opportunity, it seems that nobody wants to do a sacrifice bunt. And they are first ball hitting instead of looking at a couple of pitches to see what you might be able to do to drive the ball to the opposite field.
3: You know, it's interesting. We've had a lot of ex-major leaguers.
2: Yep.
3: Managers, we had Mike Moore on.
2: Rene Latchman.
3: Yeah. We talked to Jerry Harrison.
2: Yep.
3: These guys that were very successful in Major League Baseball. And I thought it was very interesting. And Rene is very good about breaking the game down, and just it's a different game. Mike Moore, one of the top pitchers in the American League for many, many years, mm-hmm. said he can't even watch the game anymore.
2: That's what he said.
3: Because of lack of fundamentals. Jerry will talk about, there's a lot of things the Dodgers do right. On a consistent basis, fundamental baseball, moving guys over, hit and run, runners on first and second, no outs, moving guys over. You're down 1-0 or 2-1, move the guys over, no matter who's hitting.
2: Yes, yeah.
3: Because we talk about, Major League, we talk about, guys that are hot or not, but they're Major League pitchers. It's a team game, last time I checked.
2: Yeah, it is.
3: And the thing that really frustrated me the other day, runners on first and second for the Diamondbacks, no outs. I think they were down by one. And Gabby Moreno's up, and he's hot, right? Why not just have Gabby move him over? I know he's the fourth hitter.
2: I know.
3: The runners at second and third, one out, okay?
2: Yeah.
3: You got two chances to drive at least one of them home, if not both of them. You see Waldschmidt. A couple guys I see trying to bunt. Waldschmidt pops up on a bunt.
2: Yeah.
3: What are they not working on? Then you see, to your point, what you just said, you're down a runner, you're down two. They talk about just, move. What's the thing they say? Base to base is take a strike.
2: Yeah.
3: Why are you swinging? You're down in the ninth inning. You're down by one. Just take a strike to get runners on. Whether you're down by one or two and you're swinging at the first ball, put the pressure on that
2: on
3: reliever.
2: The pitcher, yeah.
3: So there's a lot of things that I watched the Dodgers. I watched the Brew Crew. I watched Philadelphia. I watch those teams that are there year in and year out. Matter of fact, when the Red Sox won, would they win 15 games in a row?
2: 15 in a row they won, yeah.
3: They did like a highlight of all the things that they were doing. Yeah, they got hot. Their pitching came to life. Their bullpen came to life. And the clutch hitting. They talked about runners in scoring position. And that was basically their mantra during that streak. Now, they're still 7 games behind in the regular standings, but I think they're 2 up in reference to their wild card.
2: Mm-hmm.
3: And I just look, and I watch that stuff. I study that stuff, and I pay attention to it. And sometimes I just think, if anything, Gabby's got to move the guy. If you're going to swing away, let's try to work it toward the right side of the infield, right? Push it right, strikes out. Call third strike, looking third strike. So there are some things I think that for Torey Lovello, I just wonder if it's his managing or these guys don't get it, or it's just a different game that's why they're a 500 team.
2: And is there too much computer analysis that is just taken over? And so even though you and I still like old school and we anticipate runners getting moved from base to base, it just doesn't happen.
3: Well, let me say this. The Nationals moved runners from base to base. The Dodgers moved runners from base to base. Even though they got a little more power, I'll say that. I'll give them credit. They got more power. Bullpens are more solid. But I think the thing that really comes to life is that with the clutch hitting, the runners in scoring position, and also a balanced lineup.
2: Something tells me you have a statistic
3: here.
2: Yeah,
3: the last two games for the Diamondbacks, the Sunday game and last night's game,
2: okay.
3: The Diamondbacks were 4-for-26 with runners in scoring position. That is an Achilles heel for this team. And they had, I think it was the early part of July when they got hot. They were one of the better teams in Major League Baseball. And the other reason why, in early July, the first 2 weeks or 3 weeks of July, the bottom half of the order, 6-10, they were one of the highest averages in the bottom half of the order. Now, that's changed the last week, but there was a 2.5-3 week time frame where runners in scoring position was up, and then their bottom half of the order was really contributing.
2: Mm-hmm.
3: Bottom half hasn't contributed much these last three losses in a row, and then the top half's been the ones pretty much carrying them. Now, I'll give you credit. Perdomo and Gabby Molina have been pretty much the guys carrying the team.
2: They have.
3: And Cattell will get a pop here and there. Corbin Carroll, to me, is just out of sync.
2: You're not kidding.
3: He's out of sync from that standpoint. Now, he'll get his occasional 1-for-4, 1-for-3. If he gets on, he's a threat to steal.
2: He's got to get there.
3: But, I mean, you look at that, and then you also look at, the bullpen. You look at the last couple of games, is this bullpen somewhat imploding? To have a lead and give up 6 runs in the game was the 10-7 loss that they had on Sunday.
2: Right.
3: And Laz, help me with it. Give me a Los. Is it Losiega?
4: Loaiziga. Nothing like a 97-mile-an-hour fastball right at the belt, middle of the zone. Perfect for him to smash as hard as he can.
3: Loaiziga has given up 3 runs the last 2 games. And to your point, yeah, I know guys are getting tired, but let's look at ball placement. No movement. I don't care how hard you throw in the major leagues. If your ball's not moving or doing something, they're major league hitters that know how to hit.
2: Oh, sure.
3: They don't have many misses, and we've seen that. So I just think that tonight's game with Brandon Pfaadt on the mound, mm-hmm. I believe he's won, five games in a row?
2: Yeah.
3: Five in a row?
4: 5-1 with still a 4 ERA, but the record looks good.
3: Yeah, sure, it does. Sure. But, I mean, he's looks different to me.
4: Different, yes.
3: Going down to Reno has really helped him immensely. Whatever they need to do with him, that was a good move to finally send him down and get him straightened out. So this is one of those games, the next two games, if you can win the next two games, you'll be an even split with the Pirates. So if the season were to end and you were all tied up as between you and the Pirates for that third wildcard spot,
2: mm-hmm.
3: you would have to happen, which has happened, a one-game playoff since you pushed with each other
2: right.
3: during the season.
2: I'm frustrated and disillusioned, and here's why.
3: It's a hell of a combination.
2: It is.
3: That means you need a drink.
2: Yeah, probably three. Just because of not seeing what I should be seeing when they have runners on base, and I go back to the analytics thing, and. It's funny sometimes when you're listening to the broadcast. Well, the analytics say that he should be driving the ball to the right side, and that way you're going to pick up 2 runs. Well, screw the analytics. It's time to play old school baseball. You need to generate runs, and when you have guys on, you have to figure out a way to get them to cross home plate.
3: You know, here's the one thing, too, and I thought that Renee Latchman said this. We had Latch on a few weeks ago, and we also had Jerry Harrison Jr. on. He said these guys are swingers more than hitters, meaning they are swinging from their heels.
2: Yep.
3: Everybody wants to be a hero. How about just put the bat on the ball? To your point, just move the runner over.
2: Yeah,
3: you hit it to the right side. Move the runner over. Stay out of the double play situation, or just bunt him over.
2: Mm-hmm.
3: Last time I checked, old school baseball has been winning championships for the LA Dodgers the last 2 years. Am I correct?
2: I'm with you. Yeah.
3: And being smart hitters at the plate,
2: mm-hmm.
3: Being a good hitter, being patient. Now, I will say this. Perdomo's really done a good job. He's really flipped the script as far as his hitting is concerned. He's taken some hitters, some pitchers deep in the count, and has had a lot of two-strike base hits. He's adjusted very, very well. Marte on again, off again, but he's always a threat, right?
2: Right.
3: But he's going to get his money's worth versus just putting the bat on the ball.
2: Right.
3: I think Corbin Carroll, I feel, is probably one of the best hitters on this team because he will hit it to all fields, which I think is great.
2: Yeah, but he hasn't been able to make contact.
3: Yeah, that's the one thing. And especially with some of these heaters right down Broadway that he's missing. So when I look at this Diamondback team, the reason why they're 500 is just we can paint the picture. This is why you're going to be 500 under Torey Lovello and this team, because your bullpen struggles, your pitcher struggled. Guys are injured. Mm-hmm. You don't move runners over. Mm-hmm. Your runner's in scoring position. That is those five, six, seven things are basically a standard for this Diamondback team year in, year out. And if they catch fire and they can hang tight and sneak in the back door in that third spot, great. But in the meantime, you got to beat the guys head to head. And you've already lost one where the Nationals are on your heels. And the Pirates are tied with you at that third spot. If they win tonight, you will lose the tiebreaker. And I know Bob Nightingale said, well, it's not a big deal. Yeah, it's a big deal if Torey Lovello brings it up. I hate to disagree with Bob, and I did. If Lovello's bringing it up right now, going, hey, look, these are important victories for us.
2: Yeah.
3: I mean, we have to get these.
2: Yep.
3: Cleveland, the Cat, you brought this up before the show. The Guardians are fighting to get into the first place spot.
2: First place spot in the AL Central.
3: In the AL Central, they're fighting to get that first place spot. They'll be a wild card team, but the notion is if we can get that first place spot, we can do the playoffs at home.
2: Yes.
3: Now, Bob did bring that up, having your playoffs at home versus a playoff series wild card on the road.
2: Well, that's when he talked about the Padres, and the Padres did that last year, lost both games, and they were done.
3: And that was it.
2: And that was it. Yeah.
3: Yeah. So there's the yin and the yang of the wild card spot is, you know what, take care of business now. Hopefully, Brandon Fogg gets the win tonight. And as you look at the schedule moving forward, and then you got E-Rod tomorrow. Mm-hmm. You hope they get that victory. Nobody's scheduled. Saturday against Cleveland. You got Bratt will take the bump on Friday.
2: Okay.
3: Saturday, nobody's scheduled at this point. And then on Sunday, looks like Merrill Kelly, and then they'll just go through the rotation.
2: All right, let me drop this on you. I know we're running tight on time, but I need to ask you this. With the two young guys getting lit up, would you prefer then to do a bullpen game and not start the young guys? Or do you start the young guys for two innings and then start to do a bullpen
3: game? Well, you're talking about the Saturday Cleveland game.
2: Yeah.
3: I think it depends on how much the bullpen's been used.
2: Okay, so those arms cannot be used up.
3: Yeah, and it's right now, if it's you know, Cabrera or Drake, you know, you're sitting there thinking, okay, well, who's it going to be?
2: Yeah.
3: And Drake has struggled a little bit, but I'm impressed with the kid. I really am. So they're at that point now that, Saturday, it's a question mark. Sunday, they'll start the regular rotation back at it. Looks like Bratt's going to be the guy in the regular rotation. Now, whether Drake or Cabrera, or when Soroka comes back or Nelson comes back, is still kind of up in the air for this team.
2: It is. And that's their problem, that they are missing guys that would be starters.
3: But, Jimmy, this is every year.
2: I'm well aware.
3: Every year.
2: I'm with you.
3: This rotation.
2: I know.
3: The injuries, the arm injuries, the issues they have.
2: Never fails.
3: And I know that other teams go through this, but the teams that are fundamentally sound don't seem to have the same issues or are above 500 teams than a team that's purely 500 year in and year out. Now, I just hope that they can get on a roll, but it's going to be very rare for them the rest of the year to win 8 out of 12 games like they did this last couple weeks.
2: Hey, this is a portion of the program presented by Victory Plumbing Arizona. 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And here's the best part. 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All right, LeBron James has moved on to the Eastern Conference. He has left the West, gone back to the East, and the 76er fans are welcoming the King with wide open arms. I've got some thoughts on this coming back. Rockin' Minutes with Jimmy B, ESPN 620.
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0: Doncic is back in. Oh, LeBron! Oh! He reached back and then threw it down with the left hand. Yeah, it's alive. Yeah, it's
1: the
0: alive.
1: Pass. The pass was a little off the mark. Woo! He wanted to do it with his right, but it was so bad that LeBron said, well, I got a left hand. Let me go get it with that one. Go get it. He did. This was some play by LeBron.
2: Thank you to Lakers Radio for that highlight. LeBron James, almost 42 years of age, and he held up all of the national media coverage for like 3 weeks. LeBron, where are you going to go, man?
3: I don't have any issue with that, Jimmy.
2: I don't have an issue. This is going to be my issue, okay? I'm going to lock and load on this right now. What did the national pundits do for 3 weeks? They discussed the best places where LeBron James should go. They said, well, he'd probably have the best chance to win if he went to the 76ers or the Minnesota Timberwolves. He would probably still be able to win, but maybe not get to the finals with the Golden State. Plus, it's only a 50-minute flight from San Francisco to L.A. He could go home all the time. But if he went to Miami, he'd have a chance to play with Giannis and Bam, and that would probably be pretty formidable. That's all they discussed. Then, Mnuch, he decides he is going to go to Philadelphia, and the next thing, everybody's ripping him. Oh, he just took the job with the 76ers because they're going to be the best team. Once again, he's setting himself up to join the best team. Wait a minute. For 3 freaking weeks, you bozos out there exclaimed that the best chance for him to have success was in Philadelphia. And so then he takes that job, and now you're trashing him. You guys just suck. Absolutely pissed me off so bad. I could not believe what was coming out of the mouths on that godforsaken First Take show and that other drunk show where they just sit around like drunken losers at a bar. What's that called? Stool bar?
3: Bar stool.
4: Wake up bar stool.
2: Yeah, okay.
4: Bar stool. That's where you get all Dave Portnoy's absolutely trash takes and they think they run the sports media world. Yeah,
2: oh my God.
4: Brutal.
3: I don't even watch it. It is the most
2: it's
3: lame.
2: Horrible.
3: I mean, anybody have any energy with that show?
2: It's horrible.
3: Enough about them. It was interesting because the leaning, I mean, it was, okay, Philadelphia kind of came in the fold as kind of an afterthought. But it was really, when you thought about it, went, okay, Miami, that makes sense.
2: Yeah.
3: Bam, and the Greek Freak.
2: And he played there before.
3: And then the sentimental value of going to Cleveland, the Cavaliers. And then it started coming out, well, maybe he didn't want to go there because Harden's not a winner.
2: That's correct. You
3: know, Harden's a little high maintenance.
2: Yep.
3: Harden's this, Harden's that.
2: Yep.
3: And then you get his buddies in the locker room going, hey, look, the rap on James Harden is nothing more than a rap. He's a good locker room guy, mm-hmm. on and on and on. Mm-hmm. LeBron's not stupid. He sees it.
2: He's the smartest guy in the NBA.
3: Hey, actions speak louder than words. And everybody's pressing, hey, well, David Stern's got to get his TV schedule out. What? What are you talking about? If LeBron doesn't make a decision, they're going to be delayed in their TV schedule.
2: Yeah.
3: It's July 15th.
2: I know.
3: Who the hell cares about the NBA's TV schedule? And I just laughed. And I went, okay. I mean, any one of those, I'd have said, okay, it'll be very interesting. Because I want to know who's going to be able to be the Knicks or the alpha dog for now. Who can knock the Knicks off their perch?
2: Yes.
3: I want to see a 4-team race, which would be great. The Knicks, Miami, Cleveland, and Philadelphia. Those four, I think, are the odds on to be in the mix. I love it. The more the merrier, right?
2: Yeah, I like it.
3: We'll really see who's going to be that team that comes out of the East to take on whomever in the West, probably OKC again, or San Antonio.
2: Right.
3: I would think those are the lead dogs in the NBA in the Western Conference. But I'm like, okay, this will be great. So he's really, and I think if they would have really looked at, he's only making $4 million a year.
2: Yep.
3: 2-year contract for $8 million. Tells everybody he's looking to get one more ring. Okay. He's got that right to get one more ring.
2: Yeah, I was going to say, what's wrong with that?
3: And he's only getting paid $4 million
2: a year. Exactly. Mnuch, there are players in college who make double what he is going to make. Players in college, in football and basketball, who make double what LeBron James is going to make in the NBA.
3: The kid from BYU, the rookie now, what do you make? Devonta made what?
2: Devonta made about $70 million. Yeah.
3: 1 year.
2: Yeah, 1 year.
3: At BYU. Yeah. Those Mormons got quite the coffer, did they not?
2: they got a deep pockets, I can tell you but that I'm like, right okay, now. Hello, Chick-fil-A and Marriott.
3: So now the Eastern Conference will become extremely fun. And yes. You look at the makeup of the 76ers.
2: Yeah.
3: If Joel Embiid can at least be healthy in the playoffs.
2: If he can play 60 games and play the playoffs. Yeah.
3: I think that they're looking for. And a lot of people say, you know, well, he's not going to be relegated to be the go-to guy. Well, he knows that. I mean, you got Edgecombe and Maxey and Jaylen Brown
2: yeah.
3: to help pick up the load.
2: Yeah.
3: Maybe that's another reason why all those pundits, I think they miss this too, that he's going to have more help. He's got guys that have been there and done that. Jaylen Brown's won an NBA title.
2: He has.
3: He knows what it's like
2: yep.
3: to win an NBA title and can help lead those guys. So when you really siphon everything out, And pretty much put it in the strainer, if you will, calabas, as I like to say, when you put the spaghetti in there, shake that water out, that he understands that these are guys that I have a great shot at winning, if not this year, the next year.
2: I'm with you 100%, and I don't begrudge any player that.
3: No, absolutely not.
2: I just don't, and it drives me crazy where the lead-up, where everybody is suggesting, well, he would really be good here. He'd really be good there. Look who he gets to play with if he takes this job. And then when he decides, then they start trashing him because he took the Sixers job. So what, do you want him to go play for the Washington Wizards? Would that make you feel, oh, wait a minute, Michael Jordan did that, never got the Wizards to the playoffs, but MJ fans casually have totally forgotten about the years in Washington. It's only what took place in Chicago. Look, this is...
3: Well, MJ went there. He knew he was going to be part owner of that team, too.
2: Well, yeah.
3: He was greasing
2: but
3: the
2: he
3: skids.
2: Was. But he, I'm just stating a fact. Never got the Wizards to the playoffs.
3: No, he had no... Yeah. He had so, no there's no inclination for him to get them there. He knew he wasn't going to be.
2: Stop.
3: He knew
2: so
3: it
2: was... That's your goal. The way that dude competed, his goal was to get that team to the playoffs. Don't give me this.
3: Playoffs, not the title.
2: Right,
3: okay,
2: the playoffs.
3: Yeah.
2: He never got them to the playoffs. So it's just a fact. That's all it is. It's just a fact. And so the point that I make is because of the so-called controversy between LeBron and MJ, MJ and LeBron, that whatever he does, it seems nobody likes it. After they all predicted Mnuch, well, he should go here. He should go there.
3: No, I only heard the opportunities. I think there's several that are in the know, realize that this is probably, if not Miami, where else? But they said, you know, they said, hey, this is a good move for him.
2: Yeah,
3: several say that. Those that had heartburn with it, I didn't understand that, number one. And how are you going to get MB to step up in the playoffs? Look. If LeBron can get Luka to step up and get Reeves
2: and lose weight
3: and get them to say, hey, look, here's the deal.
2: Yeah.
3: And he can be a contributor. He doesn't have to be the alpha dog that he was with all the other four stops.
2: Mm-hmm.
3: And he's got that fire to say, hey, look, you know, how about this and how about that? And the other type of that, I think he realizes that being LeBron, that the 76ers have a general manager. They've got a head coach that's won it all.
2: Nick Nurse.
3: And all the things for him to have a chance to win it all are there. And that's all he can ever ask for.
2: Yeah.
3: And anybody that bemoaned the fact of him going there, I didn't understand that. I mean, he's only making $4 million a year. He's only going to make $8 million for 2 years.
2: Yes.
3: He didn't go on a discount. You got him for free.
2: Free, pretty much.
3: You got him for free because he wants to try to get two more
2: sure.
3: rings.
2: Yeah.
3: What is wrong with that?
2: I have no issue with it whatsoever.
3: And now Adam Silver can get his TV schedule.
2: That's the best part right there.
3: Unbelievable.
2: I'm with you, kid. All right. Hey, here's a great opportunity for everybody. So listen up right now, because at we're going to do this. It's all part of a great promotion with Biggs American Bar and Grill in Peoria. We're going to hook you up with a portable Bluetooth speaker. That's right, a portable Bluetooth speaker. Plus, you're going to get a $100 gift card. 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Just text ESPN to 59925. Again, ESPN to 59925. It's Biggs, where the food's hot, the beer's cold, and sports fans call it home. All right, coming right back, everybody. When we do, we are going to switch gears because it is football, and we are going to head to Seattle and have a conversation with Matt Biondi about the defending Super Bowl champion, Seattle Seahawks. Let's get you updated right now with an ESPN 620 Sports Center update.
4: It's now time for your Rock and Manooch with Jimmy B's ESPN 620 Sports Center update. I'm Matt Lazarus. The D-backs fell apart late last night, dropping the opener of their three-game set against the Pirates in extra innings. Arizona will look to bounce back this afternoon in what is a pivotal series for the third and final wildcard spot in the National League wildcard race. Brandon Faught gets the start for the Snakes, with first pitch from PNC Park set for 3:40 p.m. Pre-game coverage gets underway at 3 on our mothership station, 98.7 FM, also streaming live on the Arizona Sports app. Nobody does happy hour like Twin Peaks. Join them from 3 to 6 p.m. for Michelob Ultra and Bud Light drafts, tequila cocktails, top shelf spirits poured over ice balls, and those famous 29-degree drafts. 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

0: Jelani's the running back.
1: Big to him. Darnold to the end zone. Barber's got a touchdown.
2: Thank you to NBC for the highlight right there. That boy's pretty good, Sam Darnold. Took him a little while, then he got to Minnesota and then Seattle. As they say, the rest is history. So we're going to continue to roll around through the NFC West. That means we're headed to the Great Pacific Northwest, beautiful Seattle, Washington. Matt Biondi is our guest. You've heard him on the show many times. Longtime Seattle broadcaster, has his own digital media company. He manages Biondi Media. It is a Seattle-based digital marketing and video content agency. Matty, welcome to the show, pal, as always. Manoush had just before the commercial over, and Manoush had an interesting point.
3: And it's rare I have these. And
2: yes, it's far and few between,
3: so,
2: really.
3: We heard the highlight of Sam Darnold coming back, and I saw NFL.com came out with their, you know, they talked to all these agents and executives and coaches and on. They went with the top 10 quarterbacks, right? And they listed their top 10, and I went my top 10. And I just went, where's Sam Darnold? Why is he not in the top 10? You look at the last 2 years, what he did in Minnesota, what he did last year with you guys in Seattle, won the Super Bowl. I don't understand. Well, all this potential with this guy and that guy and this guy, I was just shocked. I had Sam Darnold, I think, at number 5 or 6. I had Brock Purdy at number 6 or 7, leading candidate. He's, you know, he has every passing category on and on and on. But all they listed was the alpha dogs that haven't done a whole lot of nothing. And you got Darnold there, and you got Brock Purdy with all the stats.
4: Well, gentlemen, first off, thanks for having me, and you're 100% correct. The man just doesn't get the respect he deserves. He was brilliant in Minnesota, except for those final couple of games. You saw what he did with the Seahawks last year, and it really speaks to the Seattle team overall, because really, Darnold did not have a great Super Bowl. He misfired on some passes, but he kept control of the football, no turnovers, and I will take a winning quarterback every time when it comes to the statistics. You can have that, but in terms of being a complete player and what this football and this football team and this offense needs, Sam Darnold is the answer here.
3: You know, Matt, I thought I was impressed was when you guys, I think it was either at L.A. or your home spot, when he threw the 3 interceptions but led the team back, was it in overtime? Shook it off. Because there was a couple times I'm watching that game going, Sam, where are you throwing the ball? But he came back. He kept his poise.
4: Yeah, he threw 4 interceptions.
3: 4? Wow.
4: 4. And if it wasn't for a 62-yard field goal attempt that went 61 yards, the Seahawks would have won that game. And that speaks to this guy being able to overcome adversity, to stick to the plan, don't think about what just happened, but what's fully in front of him. And it also speaks to his teammates having 100% confidence in his abilities.
2: Matt Biondi's our guest on the Right Toyota Guest Line. We're talking the defending Super Bowl champion Seattle Seahawks. All right,
4: that's got a great little ring to it, doesn't it?
2: Yeah, I knew you were going to say that. Hey, look, I get it. They would kill to have that ring to it here in the Valley, Matt. So with the division the way it is, nobody is even considering Arizona, the Cardinals, to even be anything close to being in the equation. But it is the 49ers, the Rams, and the Seahawks. Everybody understands that. Why do you think that the Rams and 49ers are getting the majority of the preseason pub instead of Seattle?
4: Well, that's an interesting point that you raise, and of course, a lot of it has to do with the Rams offseason, the players they picked up. Meanwhile, Seattle sort of kept things to themselves for the most part, didn't make any big offseason moves. They're going to be on the HBO special here soon, but I think it's the way Mike McDonald wants this team. They want to be under the radar. I mean, can you guys recall a defending Super Bowl champion that's gotten less publicity than the Seahawks?
3: No.
2: Not even close.
3: Maybe the Ravens back in 2000 when they won that, when they beat the Giants, but right, that's about it.
4: And meanwhile, they're just stalking this football team. And I don't say that as a fan. I just say as a broadcaster that's watched enough of this. I mean, you look at every phase of this football team and just about loaded at every position. In fact, the most the one position area that they're probably better than they have been since 2013 is the offensive line. They have their five starters intact now, and that was just the Keystone Cops for the last 8 years or so. And now they solidified that. And, you know, they're just a year older, year wiser, and they're all young, most of them anyway.
3: You know what's impressive, Matt, is how John Schneider, your general manager, can do so well with Pete Carroll and is doing so well with Mike McDonald. I'm just so impressed. And how, to your point, under the radar, low-key, what is it about him, his philosophy, and the way, or him developing that culture? Because he's done it twice now with two different coaches.
4: And that you raise a great point. And I think part of it is not only knowing the development of the players that he's bringing in and the potential that they have, but fitting within the culture of the team. He did it with who he brought in with Pete Carroll, and he's done the same thing with McDonald, trying to find those type players that fit into the system. Also, he likes, like any general manager, but he focuses on athleticism and speed and being able to cover their bases on that end. But more than anything, I think he really likes to bring in quality people. And that, I know that's used a lot, but it's worked here. And also, the guy's doing a great job with, you know, in terms of focusing on who they want to re-sign in a contract. You know, when these players get to their second contract, sometimes third contracts, you know, the brotherhood stops here. In other words, you got to let, you know, I got to understand if this guy's going to have more mileage in the tank to make it happen. You know, meanwhile, right now they're, you know, in negotiations with Weatherspoon. And it's interesting. I found out the other day that, you know, this Christian Gonzalez from the Patriots, who's also one of the top corners in the league, he has signed or about to sign, and his agent is Weatherspoon's agent.
2: Oh.
4: So I think the Seahawks are just sort of waiting to see what happens there, which is music to the ears of the agent, because, you know, they can sort of dictate pricing. So we'll see what happens there.
3: And it also seems like Seattle's very much like the Patriots, who are under Belichick and maybe Vrabel. It's understood how to be, how to act, what to say, what not to say. It's just kind of like that code of the locker room or code of conduct for the team. And, you know, you've had a lot of dudes come through there. And I look at JSN and Shaheed and Kupp and Barner at tight end, all the other guys you've had over the years. Mm-hmm. It's just business as usual. Don't give out the bulletin board material and behave. Now, it can't be that hard, but it seems as though Seattle's very much like the Pats were under Belichick.
4: Well, that's true. And you, a lot of people sit here and try to compare the Legion of Boom and that football team to this, and it's remarkably different. I mean, this is just an all-business football team. They don't say a lot. They play for each other. I know that is said so many times in locker rooms, but literally after the Super Bowl was over with, many of these players were saying, the one thing I'm going to miss the most is just we're not going to be here together Monday morning. Mm. You know, that tells you how tight-knit this group is.
2: Matt Biondi is our guest here on the Right Toyota guest line. Okay, take me to this. With what took place in Seattle with the World Cup, it's still football, just soccer. What was Seattle like, Matt? You've lived there. You've worked on television there for a long time. What was it like? Give us a sense of how people responded to the World Cup in Seattle.
4: Well, first off, I was going to mention to you guys that I spent a month watching flopping, and that's over with because
3: was it an NBA game or soccer? What was it?
4: You know, actually, it was embraced like I've never seen before. You know, this, regardless of political thoughts, this city has gone through a lot, and a lot of the decision making some people have questioned, and with the World Cup here, it changed a lot of perceptions of things. I mean, the everybody was rejoicing in these different countries being here. It was what everybody was talking about. You know, it's perfect timing, middle of the summer. You have baseball going, but aside from that, you know, the World Cup took over, and Seattle's been a big soccer town anyway. And just, it really was nice to see the city celebrate like they did.
3: I got the NBA. I got NBA boy here, as you can know, Matt, with Jimmy B.
2: He knows.
3: So I got to ask you, the bid.
4: Jimmy B with no hops.
2: You go, yeah. You're lying, son of a gun.
3: That sounds like this is a family show, man. Be careful. So it looks like Vegas, Jerry Colangelo, looks like two other groups have put their bid in for Las Vegas for the NBA team. $8 billion plus whatever the new stadium would be if they built one. What's the status quo with Seattle right now for an NBA team? I think it's between Vegas and Seattle, or might be both at this point in time.
4: Well, Seattle will get a team. They have the facility ready to be operated and bring in a team here. I think it's just, I think more than anything, it's the NBA waiting to see what's happening in Vegas. I think it's, you know, I don't know. I can't tell you who is going to be buying, you know, the franchise, bringing it here, but I think it's because they want to bring two in at one time, correct?
3: And sure. Yes. Correct.
4: Wild card in this right now, you guys, is the Portland Trailblazers. Now they're in a situation with a new owner that's really trying to do what he can to have the city hate him.
2: Yeah.
4: And that's sad because it brings back the horrible memories of what we went through here with the Sonics when they left Oklahoma City with Clay Bennett.

0: really tough to look at one person owning two franchises.
1: Sure.
0: And that makes it a little tough. And I think they're just going to focus on football. The owner and his son, his family were big 49er minority interest owners. And it sounds like they're really excited to start this thing up here. And just, I hope they don't, I hope they just allow Snyder and everybody to do their jobs, and then it'll be fine.
2: Matt Biondi, our guest in the Great Pacific Northwest. Hey, I went for 35 against you in that pickup game in Boise, Idaho.
0: You know what? You went for 35, and that, I think, was about 18 of those makes were all from three-point land, because you know you can't penetrate the lane in YMCA ball.
1: Well, at 5'3", 100 pounds, he's swatting his balls down right there.
0: Said, Jimmy B is a three-point wizard, according to Marv. Yes.
1: And then did he wake up from that dream? Is that what happened?
2: Was. It probably was.
0: Well, yeah, we heard about it for the next week.
2: Well, absolutely.
1: I'm sure.
2: Yeah. Maddie, thank you, pal, as always.
1: Thanks, Matt.
2: Great stuff. We'll be in touch with you.
0: Okay, sounds great, guys. Thank you.
2: There you go. That's Matt Biondi, everybody, in Seattle. By the way, he does have his own digital media company. It's called Biondi Media. That's B-I-O-N-D-I, Biondi Media, based in Seattle. 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When we come back, random fact of the day, some football at 50. 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

0: All right, everybody, we are funky. Just a couple of funky white boys. Manooch, me, Laz is here as well. Hanging out until 4 o'clock this afternoon, ESPN 620. Let's do a little random fact of the day. What do you got?
1: All right, the longest major league at-bat since 1988 is 21 pitches by San Francisco Giants' Brandon Belt.
0: Wow.
1: Versus the Los Angeles Angels, Jaime Barilla, in 2018. This at-bat ended in a fly ball out.
0: Wow.
1: So 21 pitches going back to Brandon Belt.
0: That's the most ever by a batter.
1: Exactly. I mean, you can imagine the connotations with that last name, Belt. He belted it over the left field wall. I mean, the broadcasters had a field day with that.
0: Had to love it.
1: Our second random fact of the day, Larry Lewis is the oldest person to run a 100 dash in 17.8 seconds. He set the world record at 101 years old for runners over 100.
0: Wow, I'm closing in on that. Maybe I should try to challenge that. What, 17.8?
1: Yeah, Jimmy, you'd have to take Uber if you get to that that particular suit. So there's a couple random facts today right there.
0: Let's do a little football at 50. It is all brought to you by Right Honda. 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Right Honda Scottsdale. 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By the way, Manooch, where are we going to be tomorrow?
1: We will be at Right Honda tomorrow.
0: Oh, interesting.
1: That's right. So as you walk in the double doors in front, take a left, take another left. We'll be over there. We're getting a nice little stage set up for us over there.
0: Set
1: over there. Yeah. So we'll be over there. Jimmy B and I will be broadcasting over there, and we'll sign autographs, kiss babies, and take photos all for free at Right Honda. Looks as though Baker Mayfield's going to put the contract negotiations or extension on hold. Mayfield, who led the Bucks to the playoffs in 2023 and 2024, currently ranks 16th among quarterbacks in average pay at $33.33 million per year. He ranks 16th at $33 million dollars per year.
0: Isn't that shocking?
1: It's amazing to me. Yeah. It's amazing to me.
0: Yep.
1: Now, he's expressed his fondness for staying with the Buccaneers, who gave him an opportunity after that Rams debut, the last couple games of the year going way back the year prior to resurrect his career as a starting quarterback. But he believes he's proven to be in the top tier of quarterback earnings moving forward. So, his number might be 40 to 45.
0: Okay.
1: Again, it could be the guaranteed money. But I think if, you look at a couple things. We just saw Brock Purdy get his extension last year. He's averaging, 53 to 55 million per year.
0: Right.
1: I think Mayfield wants to be in that 48 to 55 plus range.
0: Probably.
1: Because of the playoffs.
0: Yeah.
1: He
0: did win two playoff games.
1: He did win two playoff games.
0: And then he lost to the Lions in the conference championship game.
1: They were just one interception away.
0: That's correct.
1: From doing that.
0: Yeah.
1: So I think those are the main things that he's looking at. He feels, hey, look, I'm not asking for the moon. I'm not looking for 65, 70 million.
0: Right,
1: I think he wants to be close to 55 million or $50 million per year. And I think those are some of the things that he's going to look at. I think it's wise. He put it on hold.
0: Yeah.
1: Now, it'll always be on the table. The season will be, if he's balling out and they're winning and the Buccaneers ownership goes, you know what, we want to keep him for the next 2, 3, 4 years because he's still a young guy.
0: He
1: can still get things done. They waned a little bit last year. I thought his performance waned a little bit last year.
0: Well, he lost his wide receivers.
1: Exactly.
0: Yeah, he didn't have anybody to throw to.
1: Well, and he's lost his top dog to San Francisco.
0: That is correct.
1: In Evans.
0: Yep.
1: And so I think there's a couple things that they're looking at to whether they re-sign him or not. Kyle Shanahan.
0: Yeah.
1: Says a car crash was his fault.
0: Amazing.
1: Yeah, he said.
0: I'm glad that he came out though and cleared it.
1: Yeah, he said that as he spoke today for about 30 minutes to a handful of Bay Area reporters. He basically says, "Hey, look, the collision report that says erroneously assigned blame to a 21-year-old woman for the accident." He goes, "Quote: I hit her. I don't know why it was reported the way it was reported." But the police report doesn't say that. So I like him. He came out. I believe he was reaching for his cell
0: phone. That's
1: what
0: he said. He was reaching for a cell phone, and it slipped and fell in between the seats, and he went to look for it. When he did that, he swerved across the line. That's when the accident took place.
1: Yeah, the collision, it was between his Tesla Model S and the other driver's SUV. Left Shanahan with a concussion.
0: Wow.
1: Broken left hand, nose, and three ribs, as well as 40 stitches above his right eye. He's lucky he didn't lose that eye.
0: Wow.
1: So good for Kyle Shanahan to come out with and say, hey, look, my bad. I apologize.
0: There you go. That's football at 50. Hey, hour number three is coming up. Bob McManaman will join us at 3:30. We are continuing for another hour. Rockin' Mnooch with Jimmy B, ESPN 620.
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1: All right, everybody. Final hour. Don't all stand up and applaud. By the way, Manooch, where are we going to be tomorrow?
2: Tomorrow will be at Wright Honda.
1: Yeah.
2: Back at Wright Honda. I'll be over there.
1: I can't wait. You know, we love doing the show from there.
2: Yeah.
1: And they weren't in the mix then for a year or so, and now we're back.
2: We're back. Absolutely. We gave them a warning. Rock and I went over there yesterday. We forewarned them. We're back. And,
1: hey, Jimmy's coming.
2: Yeah, the game
1: you guys
2: was.
1: Better hide
2: we gave him a heads up with you.
1: Yeah, I don't blame you. Better hide the women and children.
2: Yeah, we said you better put them up. Jimmy comes in there, but we'll be over there tomorrow from 1 to 4. So nice to be back in the fold with Wright Honda. And we were at Wright Toyota yesterday.
1: Uh-huh.
2: Had a chance to go over and see Griff and the boys over there at Wright Honda.
1: Yeah.
2: They know us well and welcome us back with open arms. Manooch, rock!
1: Yeah.
2: Manooch, you still with this guy? I mean, is that the deal?
1: Yeah.
2: They loved it.
1: All right. So tonight, in roughly 40 minutes from right now, it is the baseball game between the Diamondbacks and the Pirates in Pittsburgh. Brandon Pfaadt on the mound this evening. Manooch, this is one of the games that we had talked about last week where you have to win the series because when it gets to the end of the season and teams are battling for that final playoff spot, if it comes into a tie, the first is head-to-head, and who wins that series is going to advance. The other is out.
2: Yeah, and the Diamondbacks now have to win the next two games.
1: Yes.
2: If they're going to have a split, you know, the six games that they're, you know, three apiece. If they lose tonight or they lose tomorrow, they will have lost the head-to-head with the Pittsburgh Pirates. So you take a good hard look at it. I know a lot of people say, well, there's a lot of baseball to be played. Yeah, but you don't want it to have to come down to the last 3 or 4 days.
1: That's right.
2: We've seen it with this Diamondback team the World Series year. They lost out last year.
1: Right.
2: Or 2 years ago. So you just want to make sure you have a little bit of wiggle room, I would think. And so for right now, if they lose the head-to-head with the Pirates, who are tied with them at the third, at the last wild card spot, that number three spot, the Nationals have already won the head-to-head.
1: Mm-hmm.
2: So if it comes head-to-head or down to the wire, the Nationals are in. Cardinals, they're not very good. I mean, I just watched them. Even though they're 1.5 games back of that third spot, their bullpen lays them, just really lets them down.
1: Yeah.
2: They really struggle. And then you got the Padres. The Padres are schizophrenic. I don't know. I mean,
1: can we get a doctor in here?
2: Yeah, you know, they're at 500 baseball. It's amazing that they're at 500 baseball.
1: And they've have not hit at all in the first half of the season.
2: They haven't. Now Machado's starting to come on.
1: A little bit, yeah.
2: Tatis is starting to come on. Tatis has been, hitting very, very well. So right now, the way you look at it, and the Diamondbacks got all these individuals to play. So the Reds are 5 games back at that third spot. So I don't think they'll be a contender. But the Marlins, as bad as they were, losing 9 out of 10, would they end up losing 14, 15 in a row?
1: They lost 12 in a row.
2: 12 in a row. But they're only 1.5 back.
1: Yeah.
2: So the Marlins, as bad as they were that good in May and June because they're only 1 game below 500.
1: Mm-hmm.
2: So they're in the fold at 1.5 back. Cardinals, 1.5 back. Nationals, 1 back. Then you got the Diamondbacks and Pirates. So it's so vitally important that you win these games on the road, and then you're going to be going against teams like the Guardians, who they take on for the weekend series before they come back and they take on the Padres, because the Guardians are be fighting for that AL Central spot.
1: That's correct.
2: To basically win that.
1: Yep. Yeah, they have to win as well. So this is a very difficult road trip. They struggled against Washington. And now, what you just talked about in Pittsburgh, how important tonight's game is. So, with that being said, Brandon Pfaadt on the mound. He's 5-1. He's won 5 in a row. Still has a high ERA, Manooch. It's over 4. But he has been able to find ways to keep the D-backs in the game when he is on the mound.
2: He's getting the run support with this team. And you think about his last several starts. keeping the ball down, throwing strikes. What a novel concept.
1: Yeah.
2: I don't understand why these guys go five or six innings and they're throwing 93, 94, 95 pitches.
1: You.
2: I just,
1: yeah.
2: I don't get it. I don't
1: yeah.
2: understand it.
1: Yeah.
2: But to your point, yeah, his ERA is at 4.43. Whatever they worked on when he went down to Reno,
1: mm-hmm.
2: I thought they sent him down to Reno a month too late. They should have sent him down as soon as they
1: Well, you wanted
2: the
1: him to go right away.
2: I did.
1: Yeah.
2: And then because I didn't see him as that long reliever, he's a starter.
1: Yeah.
2: I mean, he's a young guy.
1: Mm-hmm.
2: Send him down, go get it figured out, and then bring him up when you feel he's regained his, his pitching that he had a couple years ago. I mean, during the World Series year, he was money. I mean, the guy was nails with all the things he was doing as far as how well he was pitching. So hopefully he can win tonight. And then I believe you got E-Rod tomorrow.
1: Mm-hmm.
2: And then from that, you just kind of look back at the rotation moving forward for this Diamondback team as they head into Cleveland. At that point in time, we'll just take a good hard look that they got to start winning series and try to give themselves a little wiggle room by the time the last week of September comes around.
1: I'm surprised, actually, that you're still here in the studio with me right now, because in about 48 minutes... Mm-hmm. The Cardinals are going to be on the practice field, and they're going to have pads on. I mean,
2: oh,
1: this is like celebration time for one, the only Dan Minucci.
2: You know what? It's funny. I sit there and think, a lot of times when something's like, oh, my gosh, I think of the movie The Jerk.
1: And I think with Steve Martin?
2: Yeah, Steve Martin. And the phone books can't arrive.
1: Oh, yeah.
2: The new phone books are here. The phone books are here.
1: Yeah.
2: It's like people are like, oh, my gosh. They're in full pads. Well, it's so rare they're in full pads. Everybody's like, oh, are they going to hit? Are they going to tackle? What are they going to do? They're probably going to do a whole lot of nothing. They're just going to have their pads on. They might do a little thudding going on. You'll pop the pads. But you're not going to see any tackling. You're not going to see any hitting per se.
1: Uh-huh.
2: Now, you might see the helmet, the face mask guys popping in the hole on a tackle. But that's all you're going to see. They'll tell guys to stay up. Don't tackle anybody to the ground. Just wrap up. And move on. And it's just so funny to me because what was so common to us for years, two-a-days, full pads.
1: Right.
2: You might go half pads
1: yeah.
2: the day before a preseason game or just your helmets the day before a preseason game. That it's a thing. And we'll catch up with Bob McManaman here at 3:30 to see what the excitement is out there at State Farm for all the fans to watch full pads for the Arizona Cardinals. Just cracks me up.
1: I know it drives you crazy, and I find it highly entertaining just because you are an old school dude, and there's nothing wrong with that, but it's the way that the game has changed. And now, since a lot of teams rarely play any of their starters in the three preseason games, so you don't really see how good a team may be now until the third, maybe even the fourth regular season game.
2: Or for that point, Jimmy, you see teams that have to get their groove on five, six games to go in the season just to make the wild card.
1: Okay.
2: And I think the other thing, too, is these guys are making so much money that I think with the CB, the collective bargaining agreement, and the owners want to protect their investments. Back in the day, we weren't making much money.
1: Right.
2: If somebody gets hurt, all right, next up.
1: Yeah,
2: that
1: you were
2: type
1: pumping
2: of thing.
1: Gas at an Arco station.
2: Yeah, I mean, by the time after Uncle Sam took half our paycheck, we got a part-time job on the side.
1: That's what I'm saying.
2: Literally, to your point, pumping gas on the side.
1: Yeah.
2: But I just think that, and that's the shame of it that you've seen, is NFL owners want to see more football. They want to go to eventually 18 games.
1: Right.
2: And so they're protecting their investment to kind of back off on the physicality of the game. But it's ultimately the teams that win the Super Bowls are the more physical teams throughout the year.
1: Mm-hmm.
2: Seattle.
1: Yeah.
2: Kansas City.
1: Yeah.
2: You go on and on with all the teams that are there in a year.
1: The Rams. Philadelphia.
2: Philadelphia.
1: Yeah.
2: That those teams, the constant is those coaches know how to keep their guys prepared early. Often, and to sustain that throughout the entire year. And it's rare you see a team, a lot of teams that they win the last five or six games, they're hot, they sneak in the wild card,
1: mm-hmm.
2: and they might have success. But the commonality is they're physical on defense, they're physical at the line of scrimmage, they pound the running game, and they protect their quarterback.
1: Okay.
2: And I think those are the commonalities that you need to develop at training camp, especially with a new coach and a new philosophy and a new culture with this Arizona Cardinals team.
1: That brings us then to our State 48 Roofing. 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Here's the question. If Jacoby Brissett gets injured early in the season, who should the Cardinals start next? One, the third round choice, Carson Beck. Two, Gardner Minshew. Three, Keaton Slovis. Or four, I'm sorry, go get Jimmy Garoppolo. What? Go
2: He's available.
1: Get Jimmy G.
2: He's available.
1: Just go on X or Instagram and make your selection. Where are you on this? That's your deal. Where are you?
2: It's interesting. If he gets hurt game five or game six early on in the season,
1: yeah.
2: You got the first 11 games of this team is a gauntlet.
1: Oh, yeah.
2: I agree.
1: It's
2: an absolute gauntlet. I think they would look to probably give Carson Beck, depending on how he's performing, a little bit of wiggle room in reference to, okay, it's probably still a little too early. They want to try to still be respectable as far as the season's concerned. I would probably go to Gardner Minshew.
1: Okay.
2: See how things work out. But if they're still going downhill fast, I'd throw Carson Beck in there and I'd let the kid develop and let him learn over the remainder of the games. It might be eight, might be nine.
1: All right. Do you believe then that in order to get a good feel, if indeed he can be your guy as the years go by, does he need to play eight or nine, or is it 4 to 6?
2: I think you got to play.
1: I think I play
2: last 8 to 9 games.
1: Okay,
2: I think that's one thing that New Orleans did. You had Spencer Rattler played the first eight games,
1: yeah,
2: and then Tyler Shuck played the ninth, and he started the last eight.
1: Mm-hmm.
2: So they allowed him to develop. They said, "This is our guy. We've seen enough. We'll build around him. He's athletic. He throws the ball well. He thinks well on his feet." And I think that they would look to do that with Carson Beck as well, too. I would hope they would do that. He's a third rounder, big, strong guy, throws a good ball, doesn't quite have the mobility, but he's got good mobility.
1: Yeah, his capability. We saw him in college take off and run.
2: Yeah, I think that if you're going to get a good look at this kid, you know, 3 or 4 games is not a sample size.
1: Okay.
2: I mean, at that point, you're like, well, we played him the last 4 games, and that's not a sample size. And the kid's a third-round pick.
1: Yeah.
2: Everybody makes it sound like, well, you know, if Arch Manning's available or...
1: Oh, all the QBs that are coming out.
2: And
1: yeah.
2: Those guys
1: Dante Moore.
2: I would say, but I think that if you get Jacoby to go down early, I'd look at Minshew just to kind of hold the fort, just manage a game. And then if that things are starting to fall apart, at that point, you got absolutely nothing to lose.
1: Okay.
2: And go from there. All right, Laz, what do we got as far as the voting is concerned there?
3: We have 50% with Carson Beck, the other 50 with Gardner Minshew, and my 100% with Keaton Slovis.
2: Yeah, whatever. You being the alumnus, that dog's not going to hurt.
1: Yeah, really. He's your boy. We know that, but you still haven't gotten him on the show for us. So
3: we're just waiting for the perfect time.
2: We're
3: milking it out for you guys.
2: Yeah.
3: All right. He's a busy guy. Okay. He's a busy guy.
2: All right, Jimmy, thanks. I know we'll get those phone calls sooner later. Thanks, Jimmy. Okay, yeah. Yeah. I'll have to ask him for 3 years like you, too. But it looks like 50-50. But I think if... at least the last 8 or 9 games,
1: okay.
2: You got to see what you got.
1: All right. Hey, look, if you're spending 4 hours on the golf course and you want it to be even more fun, you can take us with you while you're playing golf. That's right. Here's how you can do it. We're going to give away a portable Rockin' Minutes with Jimmy B Bluetooth speaker plus a $100 Biggs American Bar and Grill gift card. Here's all you have to do. Now, if you're driving, don't do it. Pull over and then do this. Just text ESPN to 59925. Again, that's ESPN to 59925. It's Biggs American Bar and Grill, and it is for great food, cold beer, and sports fans call it home. Once again, that's Biggs American Bar and Grill in Peoria. Quick timeout. We're coming right back with more, everybody. Rockin' Minutes with Jimmy B. Even Laz is here, and he sometimes has something to say. ESPN 620.
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0: Now back to Rockin' Minooch with Jimmy B. Now on ESPN 620.
1: Okay, we're back. You can tell Minooch is loving that song.
2: Great song.
1: It is. Yeah,
2: James Gang.
1: Circa
2: 1972.
1: Listen to Minooch, my boy, ripping off the James Gang.
2: 1972.
1: Wow.
2: Remember that in the locker room over McClintock?
1: Oh,
2: yeah. See, the way they had it set up was they had the PE guys on that side of the way on the other side.
1: Okay.
2: Matter of fact,
1: then they had the real jocks on the other side.
2: The jocks in the locker room. If you're in a sport, you got the big lockers.
1: Yes.
2: And then as you walk through, then you had the toilets right there.
1: Okay.
2: Okay, and then you had to the left, you had the coach's office.
1: Okay.
2: And then on the other side, you had all the PE guys. You know, that's where you had your, if you weren't in any sport.
1: Yeah.
2: If you were a geek,
1: yeah,
2: you know, and you had PE.
1: You hung out over there.
2: That's the small lockers.
1: Okay.
2: But if you were in a sport, dude, you got a big locker. But I remember,
1: man, that was big.
2: And the coaches, so we had a coaching room where the big lockers are. There was the whatever sport you had, the football, might have baseball, whatever, but whatever football season, Coach Kiefer and those coaches, they controlled the 8-tracks. The 8-track. You know what an 8-track is, Laz? You ever seen an 8-track?
1: You ever seen an 8-track tape player, Laz? I mean,
2: hey, Laz,
1: it was big.
2: Laz, you wait.
1: Yeah,
2: back
1: he's
2: there?
1: Working on
2: yeah, we're
1: something
2: talking.
1: In there.
2: You know what an 8-track is? A response would be fine. If you
3: sorry, will. I was listening to a segment of our good friend Matt Biondi.
2: Okay, you can do that after the show. Okay, you can.
3: No,
2: be,
3: I have no idea what an 8-track is.
1: See, he has no idea.
2: Rock and Minooch, 1-4. You can do all that stuff after the show.
3: I'm just staying busy back here.
2: Yeah,
3: we're getting some producing
2: don't
3: done.
2: Don't be afraid to stay and dial in with Rock and Minooch and Jimmy B.
3: I'm on my 8-track back here, whatever that is.
1: So he has no idea what 8-track is.
3: It has something to do with music.
1: Yeah, oh yeah.
2: So they would control the music, and that was, you hear those tunes from the early 70s,
1: yeah,
2: mid-70s, so
1: yeah,
2: anytime those come on.
1: Joe Walsh.
2: During those 2-a-days of full pads,
1: yeah,
2: back in the day,
1: yeah,
2: you'd hear all that
1: all right,
2: good stuff.
1: Let me drop this on you since you're doing old man stuff here. When you were in college at K-State, during practices, did they ever have speakers on the field?
2: Never.
1: Never played music?
2: Never.
1: Never
2: no.
1: did crowd
2: no.
1: noise?
2: No, we didn't. You just adjusted to that. Crowd noise was just put your arms up, put the, you know, quiet the crowd. Now, in those days, the referee, if you're a away stadium, like Oklahoma, Nebraska, Missouri, they would put say, look, you need to pipe it down.
1: Yeah, but that encouraged them to even yell even more.
2: But what they would do is they would penalize the defense.
1: Yeah, I know.
2: They would penalize you, so they didn't have that. And then the silent count was developed.
1: Okay.
2: And so those are some things you did. Now, I will say this. We go to Iowa State, and we take on the Cyclones at Iowa State.
1: Yep.
2: They had these ginormous Bose speakers in the corner of every end zone.
1: Yes.
2: So the south end zone, they had two speakers, and the north end zone. And they would be blaring the music during warmups.
1: Mm-hmm.
2: Now, they weren't allowed to do it during a game.
1: Okay.
2: And the band had to stop once the play, right before the play started.
1: Oh, okay. So the bands couldn't play
2: Okay. And if I put my arms and said, look, they're too loud.
1: Yeah.
2: I mean, the official would give warnings to the home team.
1: Okay.
2: And we never had that problem at K-State. Trying to get 20,000 people to show up. Are you kidding me?
1: Oh, that's great.
2: But they would penalize the defense. So if you're at home, they penalize the opposing team. But those are, you know, you think about how far the game's come.
1: Oh, yeah.
2: And
1: it's,
2: now.
1: It's night and day that when you played and you didn't even have a face mask.
2: And here's the thing. Well, I did have a face mask at one time. Here's the other thing, too. They didn't have the electronic, you know, the guys talking into you, giving you the signal, giving
1: correct.
2: The play.
1: Yeah.
2: They gave us signals.
1: Yeah.
2: Now, at first, you'd have a guard, you give it to a receiver, you give him the play, he'd run into me.
1: Sure.
2: After a while, if it was a guard or receiver, the Dallas Cowboys did this.
1: They did.
2: The Cowboys, when you had Craig Morton
1: and
2: Roger Staubach.
1: And Roger Staubach.
2: What they did is they'd have both of them go every other play and bring the play in. Well, then after that, they'd have their lineman, a guard or tackle, do it, or receiver. Well, what happens is a lot of times they forget the
1: play.
2: By the time they come in. So coaches would go, okay, just give him split right, 63. And I would know the formation and do all that. But now they basically pipe it into your ear.
1: Exactly.
2: And or they have the silent count situation.
1: Well, and the quarterbacks have now the little package on their wristband.
2: They got the wristband.
1: Yeah, and they can look at that and say, okay, this is what we're doing. Okay, so my question to you is, since we're doing old man and football
2: here. Let me
1: hold
2: on just a second.
1: Okay.
2: So the silent count has come so far.
1: Uh-huh.
2: So I remember talking to Brock Purdy, and they're getting ready to go into Seattle. This is his rookie year. And he says, Coach, yeah, we're going to Seattle. He goes, I know how loud it is. We're working on our silent count the whole game.
1: Yeah.
2: Every time the Niners, what Brock was telling me, goes into Seattle, it's so loud. And I know Rock's been there. I've never been to a football game there.
1: No,
2: you may have.
1: Trust me.
2: He said, I think it was 2 years ago.
1: Okay.
2: They go to Seattle. Every snap in that game, probably 70 snaps, silent count. Because it was so loud.
1: Wow.
2: So nowadays in pro football, hey, you're on your own, son.
1: Yeah.
2: I'm not going to help you out.
1: All right. So my question to you, old man, is that in your day, did you ever just say if the play, you didn't like the play when it came in, did you just say, screw that, we're going to do this? Did you call your own plays when you were the starting quarterback at K-State?
2: K-State, no. I would never do that. But I had the chance to audible at the line of scrimmage. So
1: okay.
2: It would be a check with me, or if they're in this alignment or that alignment, I would audible out. So my senior year, I audible about 60-65% of the plays.
1: Okay.
2: Because I didn't like what I saw and I could change it. Yeah, I had that.
1: You had that capability.
2: That autonomy to do that.
1: Okay.
2: But usually we had two different plays, or if it's check with me, if we were going to go right or left with a certain play, I'd go, Ralph or Louie. Call the play.
1: Wait a minute. What? Louie?
2: Yeah, Louie would
1: Louie,
2: be left.
1: Louie is a song. Yeah,
3: Jimmy B wasn't here yesterday, so we might need you to give him another one of your quarterback cadences. It was a theme of the show yesterday, so you might have to demonstrate for him here, Manoush.
2: Yeah,
1: because incorporate Louie. I want to hear this.
2: Okay, so I go in the huddle, I'd go, all right, everybody up. All right, split right, 63, check with me, Ralph or Louie. Okay, on two, ready, break. So you go up the line of scrimmage.
1: Uh-huh.
2: We already know the play. But the designation, whether I'm going to go right or left, if it's right, I just go up there, 4-3 set, 295, Ralph, or Louie. I would designate which way we're going to that side. Or to screw up teams and start to pick up on that, we'd go Louie, and we'd change up to go right, or Ralph, we'd change up to go left. So those are some of the things that we would do as far as changing the play.
1: Uh-huh.
2: In Buffalo, it was just the cadence, the audible is based off the cadence.
1: Okay.
2: So those are some of the things that we would do. But nowadays, they can talk to the quarterback in his ear. I think it's up until like 15 seconds.
1: I was going to say, it does turn off.
2: Yeah. And on top of that, I never had the sweatband, Jimmy B. Never had the sweatband.
1: Oh, you didn't have that?
2: Now, the only time I had it was in the replacement games in 1987. Because I got there on Wednesday.
1: Well, you had all those scabs. They didn't know how to play.
2: Well, they were replacement players. Okay. By the way, I got there on Wednesday.
1: Yeah.
2: And I started on Sunday against the Indianapolis Colts. So I needed the wristband with all the plays on them. So they would signal them to me, and I would call the plays based off of that. Had no problem doing anything like that. So, yeah, a lot of times you see a lot of quarterbacks will go, they'll give the formation. We're going to go, we'll go, I right, 295, check with me. I right, 95, check with me. So you come up and you call the play. All right, we're going to go, they change it off to designation what side you're going to go to. So there's a lot more that it's involved, but nowadays they've got it easy. They got the band. They've got the cheat sheet.
1: Yeah.
2: They got guys basically telling them in their ear. Hey, make sure you look at the middle linebacker on this one or whatever. And they don't call the read for you. They will give you a little hint where you should go on that play.
1: I can't believe. So it was Ralph.
2: Go right.
1: And then Louie.
2: Yeah, Louie be going left. Those are some of the things you'd take a look at that. You know, those are. Oh man, you're going back in the day. Was that the Kingsman?
1: Yeah.
2: Oh, going back in the
1: Kingsman,
2: day.
1: Louie.
2: Yeah. Good old time football, Jimmy B.
1: People are in the car right now going, what the hell is that?
2: I'm glad I could educate what real football was all about back in the day.
1: History lesson with my boy, Manoush. Hey, everybody. quickly, let me remind you about what we got coming up, because it is indeed the one, the only, Bob McManaman. The pads are going to be popping. Mnuch is going to be sniffing the air. We're looking for sweat. So what's Bobby Mack going to do? Well, we're going to ask him what practice is like. Right now, let's get you to an ESPN 620 SportsCenter update.

0: Time for your Rock and Manooch with Jimmy B's ESPN 620 Sports Center update. I'm Matt Lazarus. The D-backs fell apart late last night, dropping the opener of their three-game set against the Pirates in extra innings. Arizona will look to bounce back this afternoon, though, in what is a pivotal series for the third and final wildcard spot in the National League wildcard race. Brandon Fott gets the start for the Snakes, with first pitch just about 10 minutes or so away from PNC Park in Pittsburgh. And you can tune into all that action right now on our mothership station, 98.7 FM, and also streaming live on the Arizona Sports app. Nobody does happy hour like Twin Peaks. Join them from 3 to 6 p.m. for Michelob Ultra and Bud Light drafts, tequila cocktails, top shelf spirits poured over ice balls, and those famous 29-degree drafts. All paired with scratch-made bites.
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8: Dortch motions right to left. Snap to Brissett. Three-step drop. Looks left. Throws left. Puckett right at the five. He's hit at the one, but he bounces off a defender into the end zone for the Cardinal touchdown. They have the lead back, 19-13. Hooking up for the second time today, Brissett and McBride.
9: Thank you to Arizona Sports for the highlight. It is time now to have a great conversation with a man who knows all, sees all when it comes to the Arizona Cardinals. That, of course, is Bob McManum. And he's chuckling, but we believe that he knows all that. Huh?
10: I don't know if all that's true.
9: Well, no, we do. That's why you're on this godforsaken show, to enlighten us.
11: Bob, we know you've seen it all,
9: yes,
11: the Cardinals. You've
9: you
11: seen
9: have.
11: Everything, anything, and then some, correct?
10: Well, probably.
11: Speaking of seeing it all, when's the last time you've seen a player represent himself and actually get a deal done right at the beginning of training camp?
10: Larry Fitzgerald.
11: Did Larry rep himself?
9: Wow.
10: Yes.
11: Did not know that.
10: The final years, he and Steve Keim hammered it out by themselves, which I thought was interesting and smart, and was a lot less painful than the Jacoby Brissett epic negotiations that took 5 months longer than necessary. Yes.
11: And on top of that, that was done. They got that done prior to camp, correct? That they were the hay was in the barn by the time camp started, correct, with Larry?
10: Yeah, usually.
11: Okay.
10: Usually, always. Yeah. And it was just a question of, you know, Larry dancing around and sticking and moving and making it fun cat and mouse game, I think, for Keim. It always worked out. Everything always worked out. And, you know, I thought he could have played another year or two, but chose not to. That's fine.
11: We were talking about how interesting that must be. You're at practice and you're still negotiating. So you practice all day, go to your meetings, and then go meet with Monty Austin for it before you go to bed. Where are we at? Let's do this. I mean, going back and forth and, you know, everybody, him talking about getting 3 hours of sleep, trying to do that. That's extremely difficult for you to pretty much uphold your wares or your stats and then them tell you, well, you're not quite as good. Or, I mean, going back and forth while you're at practice.
10: Yeah, I'm sure there was some of that. But look, this, again, I'm so glad it's done for everybody.
11: Sure,
9: yeah.
10: You know, including us three right here and all the listeners and all the fans that are out there. There's no reason why this shouldn't have been done months ago.
11: Amen.
10: The Cardinals knew that they were going to have to spend, you know, within a million or two. I'm sure Jacoby made that plane right away. If he didn't, that was a mistake. I'm sure he made it clear, and they dragged their feet, dug in a little bit, wanted to play battle with him. And, you know, I'm not saying they lost, because I think they paid him exactly what he's worth and what they should have paid him. Mm-hmm. It just took so damn long. And what did Mike LaFleur say the day it was signed? You know, practice is flipping important, guys.
9: Yeah.
10: He hasn't practiced with us.
9: Yeah. What do you expect?
10: Starting quarterback hasn't practiced a lick until he really signs this deal. I mean, that's negligence.
9: Mm-hmm. I'm with you. What do you expect today with the pads on? Anything or nothing?
10: I'm on special assignment. My special assignment was meeting with Larry Fitzgerald for a one-on-one interview. And
9: okay.
10: And ahead of Canton, which I'll be at and attending.
11: Nice.
10: Ceremonies on August 8th. Yeah. Well, knock on wood.
11: Yeah.
10: Flights are always changing on me, but, you know, we'll see how it goes. But Larry was great. And so as much as I wish I could have been there today for the first day at pads, I think this was a bit more important.
11: Absolutely. And can you give us a little bit of a snippet of what we might be seeing here on azcentralsports.com, or there's a Republic, kind of a tease?
9: Yeah, well, a teaser.
10: I'm going to run Sunday.
9: Okay.
10: This Sunday. I'm in the middle of writing it now, and that may take into tomorrow. We'll see how it goes. But I can give you a little scoop.
9: Okay.
10: I know who's going to be presenting him. It was going to be his father, Larry Sr., who tragically died on June 1st. It is now going to be Larry's son, Devin, the incoming freshman in Notre Dame, wide receiver out of Brophy Prep. So that's a little bit of a nugget.
11: Yes, very much.
9: That's one reason we have you on this show.
11: Yeah, the only reason we have you on is to have those scoops.
10: He said,
11: Bob.
10: He, he's probably going to get choked up. He said, especially when I look into my son's eyes when he's presenting, you know, and that's going to choke him up. This is a guy who's told us, told me, and he reaffirmed it again today, always gets butterflies before games and before any major thing in his life, anything, he said, and he's sure to get them. But the one way he combats that is by being as prepared as possible. And he said he'll be as prepared as possible for the speech. He's written it. He's rehearsed it 40 times already. He said it'll be another 100 times before Canton on the 8th. And he's made multiple changes to it for different reasons. But he said, you know, there's no telling if I get choked up or not. And I said, he said I probably will.
9: Well,
10: so I love the honesty.
9: Oh, absolutely. We had him on the show when we were out at DraftKings, and we kept him for a half hour. We're only supposed to have him for 10 minutes, and we kept him for a half hour.
11: And you know what, Bob? He always obliges.
9: He does. It was great. It was great.
11: He is so endearing to the people.
10: He did as well today with me. That's right. I wasn't expecting to talk to him for as long as possible. I told him I'd make it shorter, but yeah, we talked for a half an hour as well.
9: Yeah. Yeah. Bob McManaman's our guest on the Right Toyota guest line. All right, Bobby. So you're not there, but I'm sure that someone is there that you will be speaking to. Do you expect anything out of this? Or, I mean, do you expect that they are going to hit at least a little bit?
10: Oh, sure.
9: Okay.
10: Sure. Yeah. Forecast by LeFleur himself was that, you know, it's been a passing camp so far, but you're going to actually see running, which includes physical play, knocking, hitting, tackling to some extent. So, yeah, that's definitely going to happen. We'll see if it's Cam Cupcake or, you know, something else. I would imagine he's going to want to turn some guys loose to an extent, and you only have so many padded practices. You might as well take advantage of them. That's what every head coach I've ever talked to said, although some of them, Cliff Kingsbury comes to mind, didn't always do it that way.
11: Bob, is there some kind of a theme for this camp for Mike LaFleur and his staff with this group of players?
10: Yeah, good luck.
11: It's a big one. That's too technical for a lot of people to handle that one.
10: Well, I mean, Larry Fitzgerald told me this today. You know, he thinks they're going to score their share of points. And he goes, man, they play in the flipping murderer's row of the division.
11: Sure.
9: Yep.
10: He goes, where are you supposed to find the wins at? And he's absolutely right.
9: Yeah.
10: I don't know where you're going to find the wins until you get to like week 14, 15, and whatever, 16. And by then, you might be 0-13.
9: Wow.
10: I don't want to say that, but other people have.
9: Yeah. Oh, they have. Did you ask him at all when he thought the rookie Carson Beck might get on the field or not?
10: Yeah. LaFleur said it's Brissett with the ones starting today, which it makes sense. And then it's Minshew.
9: Okay.
10: And Carson Beck is going to have to fight for reps with Keaton Slovis with whatever they decide to do. Now they'll run Carson Beck in with the second team offense on occasion. And he might even get a look or two at times with the number ones. That's something that happens a lot, you know, and if he's looking good, I think you'll see more of him, but right now he's buried at number three, and that's not a good thing, but we all know he's going to get his chance. Or, you know, I got to say this. I have always assumed he's going to get his chance to start a fair amount of games. But I just only because you got to find out.
11: Sure.
10: I'm not so sure Carson's going to get the amount of games that I think he should get. Not just because of what they're paying Jacoby Brissett now, which isn't outrageous at all. But it made me recalibrate and think, you know, maybe they only give him two or three games instead of 6 to 8, which I think he deserves and probably needs.
11: I kind of likened it to with Tyler Shuck last year at the Saints, Bob, that you know, you had Spencer Rattler go the first 8 or 9 games, and they're going nowhere fast. And they brought Tyler in there. He rejuvenates the offense. They missed the playoffs by 1 game. He started 8 of his 9. And I'm like you. They've got to give this kid a good look. If they're going nowhere fast, they might get him a look sooner. But I think I'm like you, 6 to 8 games to give a good sample size of how this kid can perform on a week-in and week-out basis.
10: I think that's what it should be. But, you know, there's no way of telling if that's indeed going to be the case. So it's something to watch. And, yeah, I think if they sputter with Jacoby, I don't expect them to, like, roar off like gangbusters. I think they will struggle. I think then it's easier to go ahead and flip that switch. And it's probably not fair to Minshew, but, you know, who's right now the definitive backup, but you've got to see what you've got in the kid before you run off and draft another rookie quarterback next year.
9: And that really is their dilemma, because there's going to be 5 or 6 guys that are going to be number one selections in that first round for teams, and you do have to make that determination.
10: Yeah, of course you could, sign, Baker Mayfield as a free agent next March.
9: Yeah.
10: Have Carson Beck as your backup in training. Mm-hmm. Just throwing it out there.
11: It's a good thought.
9: That would work for me. I always thought Baker could play. I always did.
10: I did too. Yeah.
9: Yeah.
10: Another Heisman Trophy winner out of Oklahoma. What do you think?
11: There you go. So will we catch you in Canton next Tuesday, Bob, or you be in flight? What's the game plan?
10: It'll be at the Hall of Fame game on Thursday, the 6th. I'll be covering that. I'll be at that writing something.
9: Okay.
10: And then, the next 2 days, including the induction day for Larry and the 4 other cats that are going to be inducted. Good for them. Mm-hmm. Should be fun. Hopefully the weather cooperates.
11: So we'll catch you. Are we going to be able to catch you?

0: 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That's at AZ Bobby Mack. 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And search careers. When we come back, Lerner and Rowe, one call, that's all. What's on tap? Diamondbacks are already on the board. We will update you as the baseball game has begun. Rocky Minuch with Jimmy B, ESPN 620.
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1: I think so. I mean, that's what kind of, you know, thought going into the season, you know, back in March. That the bullpen's pitched better than I thought it would. Starters are pitching, you know, worse than I thought. But encouraging to see Brandon Pfaadt doing what he's doing. Ryan Locklear looks like, okay, you know, maybe got a chance here to be a solid first baseman. You know, some guys just had subpar seasons. So, you know, unless you make a big move at the deadline, you know, I'm not sure anything's going to change. And I'm not advocating for a big move because, you know, why trade away?

0: your top guys just for a chance to go there. You know, if you're trying to win the division, it's one thing, but not going for number three wildcard spot.
1: That's USA Today baseball columnist Bob Nightingale. 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Once again, Lerner and Rowe, one call, that's all. 602-977-1900. Apropos to have him on the show today and his comments about Brandon Pfaadt, who is on the mound, and the game has just begun. It is now in the bottom of the first inning. The Diamondbacks got a run across home plate, Mnuchin, in the first inning.
2: Yeah, you had Perdomo get a triple, and then Moreno hits a fielder's choice ground out. One zip, and nice to see they get runners in scoring position.
1: And they got them across the
2: plate. And they take advantage of, and they get that. But, you know, Brandon Pfaadt, he's won the last five starts in a row, or they won the last five in a row with him in there. And, you know, get another good solid outing from this young man who's really fixed a lot of issues down in Reno, even though his ERA is, 4.24 or something like that. You know, another big win, if they can get a big win by this Diamondback team, would be very, very crucial, because if they don't win today, they would basically acquiesce to the head-to-head would be to the Pittsburgh Pirates. Win that head-to-head for that third-place spot.
1: Yeah, you're right about that. Let's get quickly then to What's on Tap. It's presented by Bud Light. Easy to drink, easy to enjoy. Bud Light, the official partner, of course, of this great world-class radio program, Rockin' Mnuch with Jimmy B. It's available at all five Twin Peaks locations. Mnuch, Thursday, where are we going to be?
2: We're going to be at the Twin Peaks in Tempe.
1: Tempe on Thursday. Looking forward to that. The game is on television right now. If you have Cox, it is 34, DirecTV 686, and it is on our sister station right now on the radio side, 98.7. That is Arizona Sports, and that is What's on Tap. So the Diamondbacks right now in the first inning, they push a run across. It is now the Pirates batting in the bottom of the first, and they have a runner in scoring position at second base.
2: Yeah, I just had a double by Lau, and Lau is just continuing to be hot.
1: Wow.
2: Was he 3-for-4 yesterday? He got the base winning hit in the extra inning. So Lau doubles. They got looks like one out. So, you know, getting out of the jam by Brandon Pfaadt. But this is those games the second half of the year for Major League Baseball, that these are meaningful games.
1: Yes.
2: Especially if you're fighting for that wild card game. And then after this three-game series, you head over to Cleveland, take on the Guardians, who are fighting for first place in the American League Central. So, you know, there's more attention paid to a lot of these games and watching these and listening to these games and just hoping the Diamondbacks can take advantage of some of the situations and not get so downloaded with the bullpen, who have really let this team down the last, you know, you look at the last three games in a row that they've lost. It's been the nemesis of the bullpen that have let them down. And as I said facetiously, runners in scoring position, last two games, the Diamondbacks have been 4-for-26.
1: Wow.
2: So you got to take advantage of those opportunities.
1: You got to get guys to get across the plate.
2: Yeah. And I think that they realize that. Just, I think a lot of it's just more selective pitches, moving guys over, bunting properly, not popping up on bunts.
1: Bunts, yeah.
2: And just moving guys over and just playing, you know, station-to-station baseball.
1: Hey, listen up. Tomorrow, we're really excited to announce that we will be at Wright Honda tomorrow. They were a great sponsor a few years back. We are back with them again, and that is going to be our location tomorrow at Wright Honda. Who's on the show, Mnuch?
2: Tomorrow we'll get an even deeper look in the NBA with LeBron, since all things happen. Tim Kempton, the Suns radio analyst, we'll get his thoughts on that NBA East. Also, Glenn Howell, pre-halftime, post-game host for the U of A Wildcats.
1: Sells popcorn.
2: There's a lot going on down there, and hopefully with Noah Fifita, his final year at U of A, that they can make that run. They played very well last year. Went to the Holiday Bowl, and then Michael Bankston.
1: Banks.
2: The bank man will talk about, you know, the physicality. It was the first day of pads for this Arizona Cardinals team, and what he expects from the front seven from this Arizona Cardinals defense.
1: I still can't believe that you went Louie Louie by the Kingsman on
2: me today. Yeah, we do. We call that play Split Rye 63 check with me. Louie Louie, Ralph Ralph. We're going to run it right or run it left.
1: It was awesome.
2: But who knew that they might figure that out?
1: Unbelievable. Yeah.
2: Some
1: Unbelievable.
2: Of the happenings at K-State and Buffalo.
1: Good golly, Miss Molly. Oh. I just referenced another song. We are out of here. Once again, Wright Honda is where we will be tomorrow. Really looking forward to being there. Thank you, everybody. Laz, terrific. Thanks for putting up with me as always. Don't forget, you can always find us ESPN 620 AM, 98.7 FM HD2. 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We're always streaming as well on YouTube. There you go. We will see everybody tomorrow at Wright Honda in Scottsdale.
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9: I'm Christine Lisi. With Monday's Major League Baseball trade deadline looming, Tigers manager A.J. Hinch confirmed ace Tarik Skubal is still scheduled to start tomorrow against the Orioles. Last week, Skubal made it clear he wants to finish his season with Detroit. Newly acquired Red Sox infielder Curtis Meade has landed on the injured list with a broken left wrist. Draymond Green, one of the remaining pieces of Golden State's four NBA championship dynasty, will be back for season number 15 with the Warriors. He's agreed to a one-year, $27 million contract with the only team he's ever played for. The deal does not contain a no-trade clause. Philadelphia's Jalen Carter's reset the NFL's defensive tackle market. He's signing a four-year, $152 million extension with the Eagles. Richest contract for defensive tackle in league history in terms of guaranteed money and average annual value. Carter has shown during his three NFL seasons he can be one of the most impactful defensive players in the game, notes ESPN NFL analyst Herm Edwards.
10: He's a disruptor. I mean, he can blow things up inside. I mean, and that's the scary part. You got to double him. You can't allow him to just try to single up on it, because he can make things very, very bad for offenses. So, you know, they needed to get him, obviously. This is a big part of their team when you think about the Eagles.
9: The Browns and quarterback Denzel Ward agreed on a two-year, $62 million extension. $31 million annual average value makes him the highest-paid DB in NFL history for a second time in his career. Buccaneers quarterback Baker Mayfield reporting to training camp. No new contract, so he'll play out the final year of his deal before becoming an unrestricted free agent.
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1: Pack your coat. We're going to Buffalo. Bills Mafia. Come on. What more do I need to say?
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0: To the top five defenses.
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6: 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They want to embarrass you.
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7: 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Top five players under the most heat here on Amber and Ian. Adam Kaufman is filling in for Ian tonight. Adam, why don't you kick things off?
0: Number five.
8: I love this topic because there are no wrong answers. There are 1,000 options. And I'm going to give you a guy who's probably not on your list when we get to it a little later, Amber. And that is Shedeur Sanders. 7 games as a rookie. Some positives, some negatives. If he even beats out Deshaun Watson for the starting job in Cleveland, this may be his only chance to really prove that he is a starting caliber QB and locker room leader in the NFL. If he fails, of course, the Browns will likely quit on him in a hurry, draft a QB again in 2020. Presumably, he'll get the opportunity because Cleveland, look, it used draft capital on him. They're going to want to evaluate him. Yeah, it's somewhat. A little bit later on after Dylan Gabriel by a couple rounds.